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1: And good morning, everyone. I'm Doug Duda with the Sports Update on ESPN, your home for Kansas City Royals baseball. And the Royals complete a four-game sweep of the Athletics yesterday with a 6-2 victory. They now take on the Tigers this weekend, and you can hear all the action right here on ESPN. The high school football season actually begins tonight for five games across the state of Nebraska, most of them eight-man in the West. Hyannis is at Mullen, Bayard's at Sand Hills Valley, Sutherland's at Brady, and Juanita Palisade is at Maxwell. There will be one 11-man game, and you can watch it on News Channel Nebraska Television as Lincoln Northwest takes on Lincoln Standing Bear this evening. Next week, we kick off our season here on ESPN with Kearney Catholic against second-ranked Ashland Greenwood, and we will have Amherst and Ravenna on the 598.9, plus the Hastings games on ESPN Hastings and KHAS Radio throughout the season. Our football preview today takes us to Grand Island Northwest. Northwest will be starting the season on Thursday as they take on the defending Class B state champions in Waverly, and they've got a new head coach in Kyle Carter.
2: You know, it's going well. We've got off to a great start here with this first couple weeks of practice. You know, I've got a very fortunate to have a tremendous coaching staff. So, you know, we return most of our staff. We've added some new faces, and that takes a lot of pressure off a first year coach. So,
1: high school softball season actually got underway yesterday. Kearney facing number one Lincoln Southwest to begin the season, and Lincoln Southwest swept the doubleheader. In the NEB Preps preseason poll, Southwest is followed by Millard North in Class A, then Papillion La Vista. Kearney is ranked 10th. In Class B, defending state champion Grand Island Northwest and new coach Pete Theo Harris is number one. Beatrice, Gretna, Hastings High, and Scutt round out the top five. And in Class C, Bishop Newman just edged out defending state champion St. Cecilia for the number one spot, followed by Kearney Catholic, Central City, and Centura Central Valley, ranked sixth. Kearney Catholic started the season with a win last night against Ord. It was Central Catholic picking up the win over Columbus Lakeview. McCook was a winner over Gothenburg. Today, Kearney Catholic will be hosting Scotts Bluff. Highway 6 getting Alliance, Bayard, Hemingford, and Shadron is at Southern Valley Alma. The Nebraska soccer team battled to a 1-1 draw against 8th-ranked Notre Dame last night at Hibner Stadium in Lincoln. Natalie Lewis had her second goal of the season for the Huskers in the 33rd minute, taking that 1-0 lead to halftime. But Notre Dame able to get on the board in the 72nd minute, and that's where things stayed. Notre Dame, who was ranked number 2 in the preseason, has had a draw in all three of their matches. Nebraska is now 1-0-2 and takes on another top 20 team when 18th-ranked Alabama comes into Hibner Sunday afternoon at 12 noon. The Hastings College volleyball season gets underway today in the Siouxland Invitational in Sioux City, South Dakota. Up first, Viterbo is the Wisconsin team, ranked 25th in the country. They'll play at 2. Haskell this evening, then Dickinson State of North Dakota and Mayville State tomorrow. First-year head coach Harley Rhodes knows it's more about his team right now than the competition.
3: I really don't know what to expect yet, but I'm just super excited to take, you know, those games one at a time, one point at a time, and really focus, you know, kind of on our side, you know, especially this preseason. And not worrying so much about the opponent across the net quite yet, but.
1: And for Creighton volleyball, they have one more exhibition game. They are playing at Kansas tomorrow afternoon at 1 o'clock. The UNK soccer team has their final exhibition game Sunday when they take on Augustana. Rain at the Little League World Series yesterday in Williamsport. There will be 8 games today. The Midwest champions from Davenport, Iowa, will play at noon against the West champions from California, 11 a.m. Central Time, noon on the East Coast. And that is a look at your morning sports. I'm Doug Duda.
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5: Part of the regular season is going to be Kirk Cousins. Clint Kubiak said, hold on a minute, this quarterback competition in his mind is far from over.
6: We got another week of playing. You know, I don't want anyone to be comfortable in their job. That's how it should always be that way from all positions. So, you know, we'll just keep going forward.
5: So So he said it. It was good coach speak. David Dennis Jr. We all know the truth when it comes to Kirk Cousins. But Clint Kubiak is not above letting people know we're going to make the best decisions for this football team. Nobody should feel comfortable with their spot on this team, whether you're Kirk Cousins on the offensive side, Max Crosby on the defensive side. He believes competition will bring out the best and make this a more hopeful Raiders organization going forward.
7: See, I think it's less about the competition, more about the opportunity for Mendoza to learn while, you know, in this preseason. If I'm the Raiders, it would be the best thing possible for me if Mendoza does not actually take any snaps in this first year, except for maybe if there's like a week 18 or something like that of meaningless football where he's also playing against a team that may have some other reserves. But you're the Raiders. You're probably not going to be that good this year. Let Kirk Cousins take all the first team reps, see what you got with these other players. Let Mendoza learn and take a very traditional, old school approach to a franchise quarterback. Like, I think we've leaned a little bit too far in these last few years in the NFL of throwing guys out there and having them get beat up. And sometimes they bounce back and sometimes it derails the early part of their season. The Raiders, with somebody like Tom Brady at the helm who should know how to do these things, should be able to understand that slow rolling this Mendoza thing is the best way to go about it.
5: Well, here's the deal, and I mentioned this about a couple of weeks ago on Freddie and Harry. By the way, that show 5 p.m. to 8 p.m. Eastern Time, Monday through Friday, with me, Freddie Coleman, and Harry Douglas. I said that Fernando Mendoza may be in the best position for a first-year quarterback that we've seen in recent memory because Tom Brady handpicked him to be the first pick in the draft, and Tom Brady knows a little something about the quarterback position. You can even hear it in Fernando Mendoza. He sounds like Tom Brady in the things that he says about learning from his failures, learning from his mistakes, want to make sure he's the best quarterback for his football team. This Tom Brady influence is a lot more than John Spytek, the general manager. He's going to be in charge of bringing players. But Tom Brady runs this organization. And who are the kind of players you want that are going to be in your mold? Those are the kind of guys that he has on both sides of the football. He knows what kind of process, David, this is going to be in, not just at the quarterback position, but the overall structure, the overall framework involving the Las Vegas Raiders. And Fernando Mendoza is going to be a byproduct of that, because you're exactly right. Many people believe last week, well, man, look how he played. This could accelerate his development, maybe starting sooner than later. As long as Tom Brady is going to be calling the shots, and he is, David, they are not going to put Fernando Mendoza out there before they believe he's ready. And that may not happen at any point in 2026.
7: I'll take it a step further. If Kirk Cousins gets hurt, I wouldn't even start Fernando Mendoza. I mean, I just think that for preservation of his health, for letting him learn, this dude should not field a snap. And, you know, we've compared them to the Cleveland Stains in like their situation. And what's happening there is like when you make these decisions wrong, and the Jets, I guess, would be in the same thing. If you make these decisions the wrong way, they derail your franchise. Like missing out on a quarterback, a franchise quarterback, is something that can derail the franchise for half a decade.
5: Easily.
7: And the Raiders are actually equipped with the personnel around him to start making some waves in 2 to 3 years if you have a quarterback that is capable enough. You make a mistake now, that 2 to 3 years becomes, all right, we have a lot of good guys on around a quarterback, and we're one quarterback away, which is what everybody's been saying about the Browns all week. You're one quarterback away, and you do not want to be the franchise that feels like you're a quarterback away and you just whiffed on a guy because of his own talent, because of your mismanagement of it.
5: We'll get into the team you just mentioned, as you call them affectionately, the Cleveland Stains, involving the Cleveland Browns. David Dennis Jr., Freddie Coleman on Unsportsmanlike and ESPN Radio, the ESPN app, also SiriusXM Channel 80 and ESPNU, because that Cleveland Browns quarterback situation seems to be ongoing, no matter how many times the faces change or the head coach changes. It's the same old SOB, same old Browns involving the quarterback position. That's why anytime they have a quarterback situation all the time, which seems to happen, I call it Brownsian, because that's exactly what happens. The last time they had any kind of good quarterback play was a guy that wanted to be there called Baker Mayfield. And when things went haywire, when things went sideways, they threw him on the sword and allowed him to be bleeding all over the place because they blame him for everything that failed. Mm-hmm. And then they outbid themselves for Deshaun Watson at that kind of $230 plus million in guaranteed money, where he does not have to worry about being deferred. He's going to get his money. He's in this mix. And a lot of people are wondering, what is it going to look like? Because Shedeur Sanders is going to get a chance to beat the starters this weekend for Cleveland. The one thing I want to hear or see, David, because last week when he started Deshaun Watson,

0: To hear more, visit dan.democrat. 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
5: It is Unsportsmanlike on ESPN Radio, the ESPN app, SiriusXM Channel 80 and ESPNU. David Dennis Jr., that's him, Freddie Coleman, that's me. In for Chris Canty, Michelle Smallman, and also Evan Cohn on your Friday. And one of our favorite events on this network is the coverage of the Little League World Series. A bunch of games happening today. All the games got postponed yesterday because of weather. All the action will start later on today on ESPN, ESPN2, and ESPNU. And our man Eduardo Perez, who played in the majors, will be a part of the coverage. Does a great job of baseball, and it's always great to have him here. Hit him on the socials at Perez Ed. Eduardo, I've been in Little League World Series. I went to school not too far from Williamsport, Pennsylvania, right up the road on Route 15. You go to Manchester University in Pennsylvania, class of 1987. For those who have not had a chance to be a part of that or to be at Williamsport, what is so special about having a chance to be a part and cover the Little League World Series?
6: Wow, you went straight to it. And we could be here for a while. We could be here for a while. But I'll say this, Freddie and David, I'll tell you guys this. Every year that I come here, and when you pass right by the museum, when you pass right by the ballpark, Lomity, you see it, it brings the kid back in you. And it takes me right back to when I was 12 years old, and I thought with a really good season and a really good team that our dreams could be accomplished as kids. And it takes you back to where nothing hurts. My knees, my ankles, my shoulders. It's just being a kid again and being able to share it with the parents, with the grandparents, and just the baseball, just people that love baseball, the purists. It's the purity of baseball all in one package here in Williamsport. And that's what it does, at least to me. And I see it with all the other fans that come and watch these ball games. It is really cool.
7: Yeah, I mean, that's the thing with the Little League World Series, that there's the moments on the diamond and all of that, but there's just so many of these interpersonal moments, these interactions. Everybody's wearing their heart on their sleeve. Clearly, there's not a lot of media training that's going on. People are just extremely honest and tell you how they feel, and you just see it. What has been sort of the moment that has tugged at your heartstrings the most so far?
6: Well, unfortunately, we got rained out yesterday, right? We sat around waiting, and we hoped. Today, games are going on from 9 o'clock in the morning all the way through to tonight to make up those lost times that we had yesterday. But I'll say this, game one that I was able to broadcast with Mike Monaco, we had a walk-off, but it was in a different variety. The starting pitcher goes to right field, elbow a little sore. He still goes out there. What happens? The ball finds him. And he throws the kid out at home plate to end the game. That I call a walk-off. And then you have New Jersey doing the same thing. To end the day, a walk-off home run, straightaway center, ends the game 2-1. New Jersey beats Massachusetts. I just think, all in all, we see things here that we rarely do see on a daily basis in Major League Baseball or in college baseball. It's the little leagues, and that's why when we broadcast it, I always tell everybody, I want to know their favorite food. I think it says a lot about a kid. What's your favorite food? And that's one thing that I have on my lineup card. Instead of having batting average, I have hot dog. I have pizza. I have chicken nuggets. I have rice and beans. I have plantains. And it's and kids are all over the world. And it tells you a lot about the kid, and it tells you a lot about where they come from. And it's just a different beast being able to be here and just acknowledge these 12-year-olds that could be – this is the biggest stage they've ever been in their life, and it could be the biggest stage they're ever going to be in their life.
5: Graced by Eduardo Perez, ESPN Major League Baseball and Little League World Series analyst. He'll be on the call for the 12 p.m. game today on ESPNU between Japan and Curacao, and the 3 p.m. Eastern time game between Nicaragua and Panama on ESPN2. Also part of the studio coverage for Championship Weekend, joining us on Unsportsmanlike on ESPN Radio and ESPNU. You mentioned food because now we're all hungry. Well, we're going to blame one of our producers, Cam Pratt, for this, because he said, Eduardo, that if you take a pizza slice, you cut it in half, you now have two slices of pizza. We all disagreed. Me, David Dennis Jr., Pat Costello, Courtney Cronin, she's part of the program. Where do you stand on if you cut a pizza slice in half? Do you have two slices, or it's just one slice, but just cut into two?
6: Wow, I'm with you. That's one slice cut into two. That's come on, man. That's breaking the rules right there. That's breaking the rules. That's sort of sharing with, I do that at the end when there's a last piece and I want it. But I want to be a considerate husband. The kids got to fight for it. The kids better get there quick, because if not, dad's eating it. But as far as the wife, I eat it that way. I'll tell you another thing that happens here in the Little League World Series is I cook. And I share with my teammates as well. So yesterday I had the rice and beans with the pork all mixed up, and I made sure I took some Tupperware into the production area for the production crew as well. So I make sure everybody's fed here. At least yesterday, when it rains, I'm cooking.
7: Yeah, I think that's important to note is these kids are just wonderful kids. What makes them so special, and the kind of kids who don't grow up to cut somebody's pizza slice in half and tell them that they got a full slice of pizza?
6: That is a complex question, and I'm going to answer it. I'm going to answer it. Look, David, that's on point, man. I was – Team Mexico is a great example. They're playing right now. And the one thing about Team Mexico is you look at the sacrifices that a lot of these kids make from different parts of the world and different countries, depending on their circumstances. But it was interesting that Team Mexico is back here in 2023, obviously different team, but same personnel as far as coaches, and they learned something from Japan. They learned about working out and having practice early in the mornings, and try to have practice at the same times that they're having games or they have to wake up here at Lamadi. So Japan incorporated that into their system, and it's been very successful for them throughout the years. So this Team Mexico that's out of Tijuana, because of the time change, they had kids getting up at 4 o'clock in the morning and working out in the mornings. Mm. Look what happened today. Because of the rain, they had to get up not at 7 o'clock in the morning with the time change, but at 6 o'clock to be ready for a 9 o'clock game because of rain. And it's the preparation, it's the sacrifice, and not only the kids, coaches, but parents also make to be able to make this dream come true. And that's just a one sample size of so many stories that go around the little leagues that we continue to look for and we continue to see on a yearly basis.
5: Right now, two games going on, Henderson, Nevada, and Hamilton, Ohio. Hamilton leading that game 1-0 in the bottom of the first. On the other side, the international side, Sydney, Australia, taking on Tijuana, Mexico. Tijuana, Mexico leading 1-0 in the bottom of the first inning. Eduardo Perez, ESPN Major League Baseball insider, analyst, and also from the Little League World Series on Unsportsmanlike and ESPN Radio and ESPNU. In the big boys, in the majors, right now, Eduardo Perez, who is the best team in Major League Baseball?
6: The best team?
5: Right now, yes.
6: The best team, the most complete team right now. You look at the record and you have to say the Milwaukee Brewers, but the most dangerous team is the LA Dodgers. And that's not even close. It's not even close because of the experience. It's not even close because they're getting better. Now they got Blake Snell added to that roster, active roster, and we've seen what he's been able to do in his few starts. It's dominating. And if people are worried about the Dodgers' bullpen, don't be, because the starters will become the bullpen in the postseason. And Dave Roberts is going to go with his trusted guys. Those are the teams that are dangerous. The Atlanta Braves are starting to play really well as well. The Philadelphia Phillies, ever since going to the Field of Dreams, look like they're unbeatable. It's going to be fun. Now, if you're asking me if there's a team that can dethrone the Dodgers, I have to look at the San Diego Padres and say they made two moves at the trade deadline that I love. And they're not probably – they're playing really good baseball right now, but they're a team that is not afraid of losing to the Dodgers. And I think that's what you need. You need a team that has already gone through that gauntlet many times, has veteran guys, and doesn't have anything to prove. And that's a team that if they get in, I would be scared of.
5: We're never scared of you, Eduardo, man. Keep the food coming. Keep it the great analysis. Always, my friend, enjoy the Little League World Series. We'll talk to you soon.
6: You got it. The morning, man. I love it.
5: Eduardo Perez, ESPN Major League Baseball and Little League World Series analyst. Like we mentioned, he'll be on the call for Japan versus Curacao. That's at noon Eastern time today on ESPNU. Then the 3 p.m. Eastern time game between Nicaragua and Panama on ESPN2. That's at 3 p.m. Eastern time. He'll also be part of the studio coverage for Championship Weekend and a part of Little League World Series Weekend. Don't forget about this Sunday, the Little League Classic, as the Milwaukee Brewers will take on the Atlanta Braves. Cards begins at 6 p.m. Eastern time, live from Williamsport, Pennsylvania. 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And what do the Cavaliers, Dak Prescott, and the Bears have to do with your next 10 minutes? 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
15: And good morning, everyone. I'm Doug Duda with a sports update on ESPN, your home for Kansas City Royals baseball. And the Royals completed a four-game sweep of the Athletics at Kauffman Stadium with a 6-2 victory yesterday. Now the Detroit Tigers come in for a three-game set beginning tonight at 7:10. Well, believe it or not, high school football actually kicks off tonight. There are five games across the state of Nebraska, including Lincoln Standing Bear taking on Lincoln Northwest on News Channel Nebraska Television. Kickoff tonight at 7. Other games, 8-man, Hyannis is at Mullen, Sutherland is at Brady, Juanita Palisade at Maxwell, and Bayard is at Sand Hills Valley. Most teams will get their season started next week, including Grand Island Northwest. They get the defending Class B champion Waverly on Thursday night. New head coach Kyle Carter says the Vikings have some pretty good talent coming back themselves.
16: Good experience at our skill positions. Keith DeLay and James Berman on the outside are two guys with a lot of experience. They played as sophomores, obviously, as well as last year. And, you know, Gavin Burke contributed as a junior on the outside. Brock Ostick and Bennett Murdoch coming back at more of a receiver tight end spot. And then moving to our backfield, you know, Zane Harb is a do-it-all guy for us on both sides of the ball and tremendous player and tremendous leader. And so having him back is huge. And
15: other home games for Northwest are against Seward, Omaha Gross, Garing, and Hastings. The road games are Crete, Aurora, McCook. And they'll wrap up the season at Scott's Bluff. Our high school football opening Friday next week on ESPN and Kearney. Kearney Catholic will host number 2 Ashland Greenwood. ESPN and Hastings, Adams Central will host Ogallala. KHAS, St. Cecilia, and Gibbon will face off, the first 8-man game for both of those programs. And on the Vibe 98.9, Amherst, back to 8-man, will be playing at Ravenna, who had an undefeated regular season again last year. In softball, the season actually got underway last night. The preseason poll from the NEB Preps coaches have Lincoln Southwest the number 1 team in A, and they showed it over number 10 Kearney last night, sweeping a doubleheader 10-0 and 14-3. In Class B, Granola Northwest, the defending champion with the new head coach and Pete Thero-Harris, is at the top, followed by Beatrice, Gretna, Hastings, and Scutt. Northwest will face Beatrice and Scutt tomorrow. In Class C, Bishop Newman, preseason number 1, just ahead of defending champion Hastings St. Cecilia. Kearney Catholic third, Central City fourth, Centura Central Valley was sixth. Kearney Catholic started the season last night with a 15-0 win over Ord. It was Central City beating Boone Central 11-1. Centura Central Valley beat York 8-4 and Fillmore Central 8-5. Aurora over Lexington 12-0. Adams Central beat Garing 5-4. Lincoln Standing Bear over Grand Island 15-0. And St. Paul beat O'Neill 7-4. Today, Kearney Catholic will host Scott's Bluff. The Alliance Bayard Hemingford Co-op will be coming out to Highway 6, that is Minden and Holdridge. Shadron is at Southern Valley Alma. The Nebraska soccer team got on the board first, but ended up with a 1-1 draw against 8th-ranked Notre Dame last night in Lincoln. Natalie Lewis scored in the 33rd minute, while Ellie Hodson tied it up in the 72nd minute for the Irish. Notre Dame preseason number 2 has had a draw in all 3 of their games. For Nebraska, they host another top 20 opponent with 18th-ranked Alabama coming in Sunday at 12 noon. The Hastings College soccer season officially gets underway tomorrow. The women, picked to win the GPAC, will head to Madison, South Dakota and take on Dakota State, while the men will head to Marshall, Missouri to play Missouri Valley. UNK women have one more exhibition game, and that's against Augustana at home Saturday night at 7 o'clock. Hastings volleyball will begin their season today at Sioux City, South Dakota, and the Siouxland Invitational. They get 25th-ranked Viterbo of Wisconsin and then Haskell with Dickinson State of North Dakota and Mayville State tomorrow. Former Shadron State assistant coach Harley Rhodes getting himself situated to the NAIA style of play.
17: I get really excited about those matches, so really looking forward to that first one on Friday. And then, I'm very new to the NAIA level and new to NAIA volleyball, so most of the teams very unfamiliar with them. So, I'm pretty aware of our conference and the success our conference has had.
15: And Creighton, ranked 13th in the preseason, has one more exhibition game tomorrow afternoon as they play at top 25 Kansas. Husker football, UNK, Hastings all continuing their workouts. Little League World Series rained out yesterday. The Midwest team from Davenport will play California starting today at 11. And that's sports.
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19: There's going to be a lot of, it could have only been so much better had he done this in the playoffs. We've seen him have those great moments in the regular season. When the playoffs roll around, a switch just turns off. I'm with you. I do not think this is going to happen for him for the next 3 years with that kind of money for James Harden.
20: Joe Burrow basically said it's now or never for him and the Bengals to win a Super Bowl. So Kenny or Canty, can Joe Burrow lead the Bengals to a Super Bowl, Freddie?
19: I don't think so. I want to be wrong about this. I love Joe Burrow as a quarterback. That offense can be very, very special. The defense will be improved, no doubt about it. But I still have my reservations about that. I can't call them the Cheapinati Bengals this offseason. They spent the money involving offense and defense. So I'm retiring that moniker, at least for this year, until they go back to where they used to be. But the AFC's improved. I'm still not trusting the offensive line is going to be that much better to help him out. I'm going to say can't involving Joe Burrow leading his team to a Super Bowl.
7: I think he can. I think he can. Will he? I think he can, though, because if you have an explosive type of offense, all-world offense, you have a fighter's chance. And if you have an all-world offense with a middling defense, a middle-of-the-road defense, you definitely have a shot. It's just about if he's going to be all-world and if that defense is going to be good enough to be decent to give him a shot.
20: Fernando Mendoza yesterday looked like a rookie in his performance against the Texans. Some good, some pretty bad. Kenny or Canty, can Fernando Mendoza win the Raiders' starting job? David, we'll start with you.
7: He can, but he should not. Like there's a world in which he comes out and he's better than Kirk Cousins and or Kirk Cousins hurt. I say under no circumstance should he start until maybe if there's a last game and you're playing somebody like Buffalo or I don't know who you're playing in the last game, but if you're playing a team like Denver or somebody like that who is good enough to maybe throw their reserves out there, you get a good first team rep, maybe then, but he should not be starting otherwise.
19: Yeah, he'll be the starting quarterback next year, but he's not going to win a starting job this year. Your point is definitely valid, David, because at a certain point, the Raiders aren't going anywhere. They're going to put him out there later on in the season. If Kirk Cousins gets injured, then that's going to be an interesting decision. Did it go Aiden O'Connell and not rush Fernando Mendoza, or Fernando Mendoza shows he's ready, then you put him out there, not wishing that on Kirk Cousins, wanting to stay healthy as possible. But, yeah, Kirk Cousins will be the starting quarterback all year long. Fernando Mendoza's time is going to be next year.
20: Dak Prescott said he's tired of talking about when the Cowboys can break through, basically. So, Kenny or Canty?
0: Me too.
20: Yeah, we all are.
19: We all are.
20: Can Dak Prescott and the Cowboys finally break through this season and at least make a conference championship?
19: Yeah, I think they can if the defense is more than fair to Midland. There's no doubt about that. That offense has the potential to be another terrific offense with a better defense. George Pickens is going to be dynamite once again. CeeDee Lamb, if he stays healthy, they could want to be maybe the best wide receiver combination among the best in the National Football League. They will run the football. That offensive line is young and energetic with enough veteran experience. And they got some guys on defense who can actually tackle people before they get started. So, yeah, with that offense and a better defense, at least on paper, I don't have any doubt in my mind that they can get the Cowboys at least to the conference championship.
7: They are the Bengals of the NFC. I mean, these two teams are mirrors of each other, where you have an offense, you have the two wide receivers who are going to argue for the best two wide receivers in football on both sides of this thing. You have a quarterback who is –

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10: Here's your Tri-Cities weather forecast. Slight chance of thunderstorms today. Otherwise, sunshine mixed with clouds at times. High temperatures reach up to 86. Southeasterly winds 5 to 10 miles per hour. Chance for storms tonight, 63. A mix of clouds and sun. Tomorrow, slight chance of thunderstorms. Highs around 82. From the Weatherology Weather Center, I'm meteorologist Jennifer Wojcicki. Currently, 64.

0: Again, last night he got to start off at guard. I'll be very interested to see how that group ultimately slots. But either way, I think he is an indication that they understand they've had a problem and they are serious about remedying it with the way that they've assigned draft capital and the way they've gone out and spent money in the last couple of years. So I don't know. That's got me hopeful. 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And maybe with Houston, just maybe, they finally got a chance in that regard. 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
8: Here's your Tri-Cities weather forecast. Slight chance of thunderstorms today, otherwise sunshine mixed with clouds at times. High temperatures reach up to 86. Southeasterly winds 5 to 10 miles per hour. Chance for storms tonight, 63. A mix of clouds and sun tomorrow, slight chance of thunderstorms, highs around 82. From the Weatherology Weather Center, I'm meteorologist Jennifer Wojcicki. Currently 67.
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14: When's the last time you've been somewhere and they've just given you a bunch of peas?
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13: Here's your Tri-Cities weather forecast. Chance of thunderstorms today, otherwise sunshine mixed with clouds at times. High temperatures reach up to 86. Southeasterly winds 5 to 10 miles per hour. Chance for storms tonight, lows dip down to about 63, partly cloudy skies. Sunshine mixed with clouds at times. Tomorrow, slight chance for storms, high of 82. From the Weatherology Weather Center, I'm meteorologist Jennifer Wojcicki. Right now, it's 71 degrees.
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0: This is Freddie and Harry.
2: The disrespect is at an all-time high when it comes to Patrick Mahomes. I

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0: And good morning, everyone. Welcome to the Doug and Daddy Show here on ESPN Tri-Cities. It is a Friday edition and getting you ready for that final weekend without really a lot of football because there's a handful of high school games, but we get into college next week. And, of course, UNK is Thursday, handful of Division I. Division I volleyball, the ABCA showcase getting underway today. Softball did get underway yesterday. We're going to have our Friday chat with Adam Carricker coming up. And then back into the high school football previews, we're going to go over to Elm Creek and talk with head coach Blake Schwartz on today's Doug and Daddy Show. And in just a couple of weeks, we'll be back into Pigskin Pick'em and Jimmy Selections and all kinds of things like that. What do you think, Jimmy?
1: Yeah,
0: are you ready for those selections?
1: Yeah,
0: have you been doing your summer studying?
1: Yeah,
0: or are you going to come in 2 weeks and just go, this is what I got?
1: No, I've done some stuff. You know, if we'll give out some today just because you brought it up.
0: Okay.
1: We're going to give out some over-unders.
0: Good.
1: Okay, and you're going to take whatever you can get. This team's going to be kind of a surprise to everybody, but it's a Big Ten team, and you're going to take Wisconsin over, and it's because of their schedule. And you're going to take Wisconsin over. And the other team that's really going to be good, but I'm hoping they maybe lose a game, is Texas Tech because their over-under is 10.5, Doug. So which way do you think we'll go?
0: Probably under.
1: Yeah, we're going to go under on Texas Tech. So we'll give out those two, and I'll have two more before the season starts next Friday. So we'll have a total of four on your over-unders.
0: All right, so Texas Tech is what we're looking at
1: here.
0: Yeah,
1: they're 10.5,
0: yeah.
1: And you're going to take the under and hope that they get beat twice. Last year, they did not do that. And then we're going to hope that Wisconsin just gets better.
0: They're set at 6.5.
1: Yeah, and so hopefully that they just have a normal Wisconsin year. You know, so and then one thing you can do with that when you get late in the season, you can always kind of play them back on a game if you have to. Because when you're at 6.5, it's not like you're at 9, where it's a huge number. Mm-hmm. 6.5, you only have to win 7 games. You got to get bowl eligible and then win one more, right? So regular season games, yep.
0: All right, there's some early yapping, and we talk about, go back to kind of what we were doing in our Wisconsin preview and tell you what they've got on this schedule. And here's Wisconsin. They start with Notre Dame. So that's going to be a tough one. Many people think that's one of Notre Dame's toughest games of the year, actually. And then Western Illinois, Eastern Michigan, at Penn State, Michigan State, at UCLA, USC, at Iowa, Rutgers, at Maryland, at Purdue, Minnesota. You got to hope that they're playing good football going into the last month because that's where the majority of the games that they would be favored are going to be. That first half of the schedule with Notre Dame and their conference is going to be pretty tough.
1: Yeah, they've got 3 or 4 games there. When you're at 6.5, you're going to be underdogged maybe 5 times, right? I mean, you're not going to be the favorite. So
0: this looks like a team that'll be 3-5.
1: Oh, yeah.
0: Going into November.
1: Yeah, it's possible. It's possible they could
0: that
1: be.
0: That puts the pressure on your 6.5,
1: oh,
0: Jimmy.
1: Yeah. But, okay, let's say they lose to Notre Dame. Let's just say they lose to Notre Dame. But they still won of those other games, like with a Penn State or somebody. You know, they decide.
0: Well, the key game there will be at UCLA.
1: Yeah.
0: Then you're looking at 4-4 and definitely getting to 7.
1: Yeah.
0: I think.
1: Yeah.
0: I mean, because, yes, they don't play Ohio State. Yes, they don't play Oregon. But they do play Penn State and USC and Iowa, who are the other rated teams out of the Big Ten.
1: Yeah.
0: So, doesn't matter. Just got to get to 7, right,
1: yeah,
0: Jimmy?
1: You're right. Yeah, Penn State, I think. Wisconsin are the only two schools, and well, I'm sure it's wrong, but the only two schools that I noticed that didn't play the top 3 teams, and that was Oregon, Ohio State, and Indiana,
0: mm-hmm.
1: the teams that you know, yeah. Everybody's scared to death of, right?
0: But you still don't like their overs?
1: Well, I like the overs in Wisconsin, yeah. Is that what you said? Is that what you're
0: I thought you said Penn State. Did I misunderstand?
1: Oh, Penn State's over under. The problem I had with Penn State was the number they had in that. I think what I saw was 8.5, and I think that's too high. You know, there's no advantage there but taking Penn State if they're at 8.5.
0: Penn State doesn't play Oregon, Ohio State, or
1: Indiana. Right.
0: Yeah, I thought that's what you were looking
1: at. Yeah, but I really do like Penn State to be one of those teams that might run the table and be, but their number is like 8.5 or 9 in Las Vegas, so there's no advantage to taking them unless you can find something lower than that. If they were 7.5, I'd be all over Penn State.
0: Well, they're kind of my. We've had the same.
1: Yeah, Penn State, Washington.
0: You can get 8.5. You just got to pay a little bit more to get 8.5 if you want to go over. So I think if you can get 8.5,
1: play him.
0: I would. I would think that that's
1: if you can get
0: the best on the board.
1: Yeah. Now, if they're you got to be careful if they're like minus 20, you know, so you're betting 20 to win 10. So if they're just at like 165 or something like that, it wouldn't be so bad at the 8.5. But those are kind of football's tough when you look at your over.
0: See, producer Elijah, what they are? Minus 165.
1: Yeah, then that's what you want. That's about what you probably should be. Yeah.
0: All right, there you go. So some early thoughts there. I'm getting a chuckle out of watching a little bit of these preseason NFL games and hearing what the analysts are saying and who's doing what and all that. It'll all break itself down here shortly. And then, of course, we get into volleyball. Hastings College is starting their season today. Another top 20 exhibition game for Creighton tomorrow because they're going down to Kansas, so that should be a very competitive exhibition game. Then UNK has one more exhibition soccer game with Augustana tomorrow night, and Hastings College soccer, men and women, both get their seasons underway tomorrow, and those are on the road. Huskers going through football practice again today, and then into classes. Jimmy, I know it's a lot different on the high school side of things, and we don't do two-a-days anymore, but that sure kind of changed. You needed to have everything that you wanted in, and then it was time to start practicing all those things and going over them and being repetitive next week. And then high school, you might have somebody tough in the first week. College, it's outside of Wisconsin, it's very tough to do that anymore. But then you start putting in some Ohio prep, and then you don't tell your team, but you're putting in prep for some of the big boys. You're telling them.
1: Exactly.
0: You're just not telling them why you're doing it. Yeah. This is just part of the playbook. Let's work on this.
1: Yeah, let's work on these plays and this screen pass, and we're going to get things organized. But I will say, Doug, you know, when you NCAA football, when you go to watch a practice, how organized they are. But, you know, they also have 8-10 coaches. So, you know, your organization is going to be pretty good. It's kind of tough to be really organized when you have two coaches and 22 kids out for football or 25 out for football and three coaches. Getting those plays in, that's the hardest thing to do for a high school football coach is on offense, is getting the play to your quarterback and the quarterback getting the play to the rest of the team so everybody lines up correctly. It's the hardest thing to do.
0: Yeah, it's going to be good stuff out there. So, again, just running over a few of the topics here at the start. The football games today on News Channel Nebraska Television. Tonight we will kick it off in Lincoln with Northwest taking on Standing Bear. Lincoln Northwest and Lincoln Standing Bear. That game is at 7 o'clock. Then you've got Bayard at Sand Hills Valley. Hyannis is at Mullins. Sutherland is at Brady. And Juanita Palisade is at Maxwell. Our first weekend worth of a high school football next week. Here's what we've got for you. We will have here on ESPN the Kearney Catholic Ashland Greenwood game on the Kearney signal. Ashland Greenwood number 2 in C1, and then Adams Central will open on ESPN Hastings against Ogallala. Gibbons St. Cecilia will be on KHAS, and Amherst Ravenna will be on the Vibe 98.9. So that's what we've got going on for the first Friday of high school football. Then we take a look at the softball rankings going with NEB Preps. And Kearney and Coach Redmond, why not start with number 1 in the state? And number 1 in the state, Lincoln Southwest, is really, really good. And they swept it 10-0 and 14-3 over Kearney. But Kearney's still kind of in position to have themselves a heck of a season. But you look at those teams that are in the hack. Lincoln Southwest is number 1, Lincoln East is 6, and then Kearney is 10. So those are the teams that everything else is Metro. Class B, Northwest, starting at number 1. We talked with new coach Pete Theo Harris. Beatrice 2, Gretna 3, Hastings 4, Scott 5. As we said, they're in the Bellevue East invite, and we'll see Beatrice and Scott tomorrow, among others. And then in Class C, Bishop Newman just edging out last year's champ St. Cecilia for number 1. Kearney Catholic 3rd, Central City 4th, and Centura Central Valley was 6th. Results from yesterday besides the Kearney High, Kearney Catholic beat Ord 15-0, Lincoln Standing Bear over Grand Island 15-0. It was Central City over Boone Central 11-1. Adams Central beat Garing 5-4, St. Paul over O'Neill 7-4, and Centura Central Valley won both their games, beating York 8-4. 8-4, Fillmore Central 8-5, and then Aurora beat Lexington by a score of 12-0 in their season opener. And today we've got more of the Western teams coming east is what we've got, Jimmy. Scotts Bluff is at Kearney Catholic. Then you've got Shadron at Southern Valley Alma, and then Highway 6, which is your Minden-Holdridge combo. They have Alliance Bayard-Hemingford, the co-op there that is coming out.
1: They must have took one big bus, although they just keep dropping people off.
0: Yeah, because there's a little mileage between those three communities, but so is Central Valley and Centura. You want to drive from Greeley to Carroll every day? Yee-hoo. Well,
1: let's say we got done with this radio show at 12:15 today, and we got to get to Kimball.
0: Mm-hmm.
1: Yeah, we're not going to get there at 1. I mean, yeah, you gain an hour. You know what I mean? It's a jaunt to get there. Yeah, you're almost worried. You need to be once you get to Kimball. If you want, no, I don't care where you're heading. You're almost there.
0: Yeah, which state you want to go to?
1: Yeah, exactly.
0: Nebraska soccer last night. They struck in the first half, had a 1-0 lead over Notre Dame in the 33rd minute with Natalie Lewis's second goal. Then Notre Dame scored in the 72nd minute. It ended up being a draw. And Notre Dame, who was number 2 to begin the season, has played 3 games, and all 3 of them have been ties/draws. Nebraska will host Alabama, the 18th-ranked team in the country, Sunday at noon. As we said, Hastings women will be at Dakota State in Madison, South Dakota. The men will go to Marshall, Missouri to take on Missouri Valley. And the Little Leaguers all got rained out yesterday, Jimmy, in Williamsport. And that's tough because they don't really plan much of a rain time out there.
1: They don't.
0: There's going to be 8 games going on today out there at the Little League World Series. And Davenport, Iowa, which was in the Midwest Regional with Kearney, they are just getting underway with California, and California didn't score in the first inning. So
1: hey, we got
0: there's a benefit.
1: Well, especially when you only play 6-inning games.
0: Yeah,
1: you shut out somebody for one of those 6 innings. It's not like you shut them out, you know, 1 out of every 9 innings. 1 out of 6, a 0 there is critical.
0: And then, of course, tonight you're going to have a bunch of soap scrimmages, Gatorade scrimmages, whatever you want to call them. Your football scrimmages are all over the state tonight as well. I assume you've got one.
1: Yes, I do. Yeah, I'm going to go to Grand Island tonight. Went to Amherst last night.
0: And?
1: Got it done. I mean, there was a little weather over there. Yeah. You know what I mean? And luckily, we're kind of looking at it, and we got it finished. So, yeah.
0: A lot of weather. Crazy stuff.
1: Yeah. How's Ord coming out? Just some, you got 30 seconds on that. You want to just talk? How you've talked to some people. I know you have. I mean, and I saw some damages that I didn't realize were that bad.
0: You can come on up tomorrow if you want to.
1: Are you helping clean up? Are you a little bit?
0: I don't have to help. It's right there. We were right in the middle of it. We were right on. When they said 90-mile-an-hour winds, we had it. At our farmstead up there.
1: Okay.
0: Yeah, it was there.
1: God, I'm sorry.
0: But everybody, you know what? I'm going to say this. Everybody, I'm not saying everybody personally has had it, but how many times does a storm hit somebody in Nebraska, wipes out the crops in April? I mean, floods Gibbon or Wood River or down south around. I mean, you just pick and choose. Over the last 5 years, you can pick a ton of communities that have been affected by this. I guess the benefit, as far as I know, if you're on social media, you saw the immense grain bin at the local elevator that got squished into, and the cranes were up there yesterday. My brother-in-law took a picture. Here's the semi parked next to the crushed grain bin that is still standing, and then here are all the cranes around it. It looks like little kids playing with their toys.
1: That's how big that grain bin is.
0: Oh, God.
1: Yeah.
0: It's unbelievable. And then just, if you had trees, forget about it. Forget about it because they're shredded. We actually have the tree dump is on our property, and it's just here. Here we go, and they're finding different places to take all this stuff. So, yeah, it's pretty bad. But they're as far as like the demolition of a home or a business, very fortunate from everything that I've seen and heard.
1: Yeah, that's a heck of a deal. Yeah, the only thing I can compare it to is I've worked at the alfalfa mill. And one time we had too many pellets in the bin. You know, we had to stop, and we had to call semis and go, you got to come get this out of here right now. You know what I mean? Because we could not be, you know, you can't.
0: It's going to boom.
1: Yeah, exactly. So, yeah, kind of learned a lesson there when I was about 20 years old.
0: Let's go to our first break. And when we come back, we're going to talk with Blake Schwartz over at Elm Creek about the Buffalo football team. 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
4: Here's your Tri-Cities weather forecast. Chance of thunderstorms today, otherwise sunshine mixed with clouds at times. Daytime highs approaching 85. Southeasterly winds 5 to 10 miles per hour. Partly cloudy skies again. Tonight, chance of thunderstorms. Lows of off around 63. Partly cloudy skies. Tomorrow, slight chance of thunderstorms. Highs around 82. From the Weatherology Weather Center, I'm meteorologist Jennifer Wojcicki. Right now, 78.
0: Doug and Daddy's show, lunchtime. The Kearney Chicken Coop Sports Bar and Grill is always open for you 7 days a week. 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Doug, due to Jim Langan and Elm Creek, we got a couple of storylines here in our high school football preview with head coach Blake Schwartz. They will be playing in the eight-man classic in Grand Island to start the season against state-rated Lawrence Nelson next Saturday. Bob Jensen has them picked to win their district with Amherst, Alma Kimball, and Gibbon, and there's a lot of promise there. Let's talk with the head coach, Blake Schwartz. How are you, Blake? Thanks for the time.
5: Hey. Yeah, thank you.
0: Well, let's jump into this right away because we mentioned it with Bob when he was on this week. Unfortunately, and I just want an update because it's on the side of things that will affect your football team, the three youngsters that were in the automobile accident here about a month ago. What can you tell us about their status just as human beings right now?
5: They're recovering, better than what some thoughts would be. So that's good news. We had one of the students came in, said hi in the school yesterday. So just having his face around and just saying what's up. And it meant a lot to a lot of kids here at the school and a lot of teachers. So,
0: well, I know everybody's thinking and praying for those kids. So on the second side of that part, Blake, how does that affect your football team? Because basically you had went through all your camps and had the kids coming back and counting on a couple of these young men. How does that affect what will be going on here on the field next week?
5: Yeah, it's just kind of the way it's always been. It's next one up. We had to shuffle a few guys around, but really it's nothing crazy, nothing that we haven't done before. It's definitely leaving us with a big hole, but I think we got some guys that stepped up and are taking their role now pretty highly. So,
0: Well, it's, I guess, ironic. I don't know that it's funny, but that was kind of the role you were in last year. You thought you had one thing, and you ended up with another, and you still ended up with a pretty good football team. So obviously your coaches can adjust, and these kids were able to adjust, and I'm sure they'll do it again.
5: Yeah, that's what these kids are very flexible. I don't know where they get it from because it's not me. So kudos to them.
1: You know, Coach, real quick, did anybody transfer out or anybody transfer in? We get a lot of this in 2026.
5: Yeah, nobody left, but we did get one player from Overton, Anthony Arredondo. He transferred in, and he's going to school here now for his senior year.
1: Well, he gained probably 500 yards for them last year rushing, I would guess. Yeah, so that'll be definitely a positive, and another guy you can play on defense too if you need to. Coach, and then the other thing I looked at, last year it seemed like you got a little bit better defensively than you did maybe the previous years when you played like the 8-0 teams and the 7-1 teams. Those teams used to run over you a little bit, but last year it seemed like you got a little bit better defensively. Do you agree?
5: Oh, yeah.
1: Okay.
5: Yep. A lot of that was just, you know, new systems, kids still figuring it out, and, you know, I preach and preach aggressive downhill running, and these guys last year really took that to heart, and you know, I'm excited to see what's coming up this year.
0: Blake Schwartz, head coach, Elm Creek, joining us. So what do you have coming back? Let's start on that offensive side of the ball. What's that side going to look like for you?
5: Oh, we got seven returning starters on the offensive side, plus that Overton transfer, Anthony Arredondo. You know, it's plugging guys where we can put our best guys. Where can they do their best job? So we're still, you know, playing with guys, this guy here, this guy there. You know, he might play one snap at running back and one snap at end, or even a snap at guard. So we're pretty flexible in that sense. The kids are expected to know a lot, but having seven returners, geez, you can't ask for much better.
1: And Coach, is Beavers and Erickson, are they healthy and are they ready to go?
5: Beavers is not. He was one of the students involved in that accident.
1: Okay.
5: Erickson is good to go, yep.
1: Okay, and he was one of your better tight ends in 8-man. Would you say that last year?
5: A
1: really good tall target that caught quite a few passes for you.
5: Yes, you know, being 6'4 and can jump out of the gym and got arms that I swear are 7 feet long, he definitely has learned to use that to his advantage. He will be taking some running back reps for us, and you know, he's a fast kid, heck of a track athlete as well. So I'm excited to see what he does in this new-ish role for him.
0: How many of these guys will go both ways for you, Blake? I mean, a majority of the line or pretty much all of them?
5: No, we kind of, our line, as far as our line goes, we pretty much have an offensive line and a defensive line, which is nice. And, you know, they all know O-line, they all know D-line, so as far as linemen go, we actually have way more than I thought we would, which is fantastic. As far as skill, you know, a lot of them will be playing both ways. That's just how 8-man ball works. So,
1: Coach, the Steiner kid, will he play linebacker or defensive back for you now?
5: He'll be linebacker again this year.
1: Okay.
5: Played there first time last year, and, I mean, surprised the heck out of me. I figured there's no way he could do it, and, oh, man, he tore it up last year. So I'm excited to see what he does this year.
0: You can just tell, Blake Schwartz with us from Elm Creek, you can tell by the way you're responding to all this, you're pretty excited and that you feel good that you actually have some depth this year despite these couple of injuries.
5: Yeah, depth is something that's pretty new to us, actually. So to be able to have that, it's an exciting feeling. You know, we can play fast. We can play fast. We can play fresh. And you know how it is. In an 8-man game, you're fast and fresh. You can do a lot of damage, so I'm excited to see it.
1: You know, Coach, there's some teams in 8-man, South Loop, Twin Loop, Central Valley, that have been really good the last couple of years. And when you got your district assignment, you had to be kind of looking at that thinking, hey, you know, we should be the favorite in there. And I see you as the favorite in your district. How do you guys feel about it?
5: Yeah, you know, there's a lot of teams in there now that, you know, they kind of dropped down from the 11-man to the 8. I really don't know what they're going to do. You know, you can watch their 11-man film and like, okay, yeah, we can do some things. But as far as the 8-man stuff, you know, it's a whole different ballgame. I like it. I really do. But there are still some t- tough teams in our district. So we just got to make sure we do our things right and do what we can do.
0: Well, of course, Blake Schwartz, Elm Creek football coach, joining us here on the Doug and Daddy Show into the new system, D1, D2, D3. We go from 8 regular season to 9 regular season. What do you think about those changes, Coach?
5: I think that's probably how it should be. You know, 9 regular season games, 16-team playoff. You know, my first couple of years here at Elm Creek, we snuck into the playoffs at 3-6, which, great, fantastic, we made the playoffs. But, you know, we're playing the number one right away. So I think shortening that up and just adding that 9th game helps out a lot of teams, and then kind of makes playoffs more exciting per se, just not as many games. So I'm interested to see what happens. I think it'll be a good change.
1: Coach Steiner, I haven't looked, and you'll probably be able to answer this question, but are they giving you points, taking away points if you play down, like if you're an 8-man one school and you're playing 8-man two or 8-man three? And then also, are they giving points to 8-man three and 8-man two if they do play up? Do you know for sure?
5: Yeah, so you don't get points taken away.
1: Okay.
5: But you get bonus points.
1: Okay, so the 8-man.
5: And I don't know exactly how many points or anything like that, but as far as playing down, no, you don't get penalized or points taken away, but playing up, you do.
1: Okay, thank you.
0: Blake Schwartz with us for another minute here from Elm Creek. So you get to be part, and we talked about this earlier, but just kind of rehash it for folks that don't know, the 8-man kickoff classic, 3 games next Saturday, all at Grand Island Senior High, and you are going to get a team in Lawrence Nelson that was close to being in the state finals last year and has one of the best players in all of 8-man football in the Fry Kid. It's definitely going to be a test. Then in week 3, you get Sutton, who's also highly rated. But talk about this inaugural classic over at Grand Island Senior High, how you became involved and how exciting this first game will be for you against Lawrence Nelson.
5: Yeah, kind of getting involved, you know, I'm, as a coach, just involved with the association, the Nebraska 8-Man Football Coaches Association, and so I'm, you know, attend all the clinics, I talk to those coaches, you know, I was part of the All-Star game this year, so being around those guys kind of helped get the Elm Creek's name out. And just so happens that I think we're going to be decent this year, and they want to go, you know, good on goods for this classic. So they threw my name out there and gave me a call and asked me if I'd be willing. And I said, yeah, let's do it. That's something fun. You always see it in basketball and volleyball and stuff like that, but it's never happened in football. So something new, something exciting.
1: Yeah, I agree, Coach. And I think, like, hey, Lawrence Nelson, they've got a couple guys that'll definitely – get your attention when you watch film on them. You were talking about the film you watched last year on 11-man, Gibbon and Amherst. I would just cringe when I had to watch a Lawrence Nelson film because those guys are pretty good.
5: Yeah, they definitely got some dudes, you know, size and speed. One thing that I'm going to rely on for this first one is going to be our depth. I'm going to keep guys fast and, you know, and I don't know, I think they're pretty deep too. Got to contain the quarterback. You guys know how that is. Keep the ball out of the best player's hand as much as possible. You know, don't let him get a full head of steam. But then after that, we'll just see what we can do. So,
0: well, Blake, you mentioned you got to be part of the 8-man Sertoma staff. A, had to be a little surprised with the way the game played out, but I like to ask every coach what they took away from that week, especially from an X and O standpoint that you can bring back that will help your Elm Creek team this year and in the future.
5: Yeah, just having contacts that when something goes wrong, you can call another coach or you can call 10 coaches. And like, hey, what do you think about this? This happened or this is happening or against this, we can do this. What do you think? Just having that coaching relationship with, you know, their friends now, being able to call those guys and say, hey, what would you do? Pick their brain a little bit. And, you know, they're a heck of a lot smarter than me. So I'm willing to call them and they probably see my name pop up and think, oh, geez, here we go. So,
1: Coach, I know the Fort Kearney Conference had their meeting Wednesday night. And I don't know if you win or not, but it, usually you discuss at that time the numbers in the other Fort Kearney Conference teams, whether you can play JV football or not. How are your numbers, and how are the other numbers in the Fort Kearney Conference?
5: You know, I just have heard a few things at the conference. I didn't go to the conference meeting.
1: Okay.
5: You know, our numbers, we're looking at 24.
1: Okay.
5: So as far as JV's type stuff goes. it's still up in the air. You know, I kind of think we're at the point now where we're either going to have a really, really good JV team or no JV team at all, just because all those JV guys are getting varsity reps at this point. So that's kind of up in the air. We usually take JV stuff week by week, and, you know, if a team can play us, great. If not, you know, it's just the way a cookie crumbles. So,
0: well, there he is, Elm Creek. What are we going to do about this new athletic director over there, Blake?
5: Oh, we're not going to do much. He's doing a good job at his job. He's excited. He's asking me questions, and I'm asking him. So having a lot of good communication there. So, oh, I'm excited.
0: Yeah, always fun working with Tanner, whether he was coaching or whether he was doing administrative work. Same way with you, Blake, and the staff. I hope to see you soon, and best of luck throughout the season. Should be a fun one.
5: Yes, it should. Thank you.
0: Take care. Elm Creek head coach Blake Schwartz joining us here. And again, our thoughts to the three youngsters that were in that horrible automobile crash here. Whatever it's been, a month, 6 weeks ago. Good to hear that they're continuing to recover at a decent pace. And again, those three games in Grand Island next Saturday. Clarkson plays Arapahoe, Dundee County, Stratton against Hardington, Newcastle, and Elm Creek will take on Lawrence Nelson. You think we'll see more of that, Jimmy, or you think this will, I mean, they don't want this to be a one and done, so that'll be kind of cool. But would you see three 11-man games on a Saturday in Lincoln at Seacrest Field or something like that before Husker season? I think, by the way, that's another key. Huskers could have been playing this Saturday. It's just kind of the way the calendar falls. Sometimes high school football and the Huskers and the Lopers and all Broncos or Peru or whatever all fall that first weekend. What's your thoughts on
1: that? I know one time we played a week zero game against Elm Creek on a Friday night, and it was the biggest crowd we ever had because no one else got to play that day.
0: Mm-hmm.
1: And so I just don't know. It's hard to lose a home game in football. You only get four home games.
0: Some years,
1: yeah. Right, you know, and so if you get four, and then that game then goes to Grand Island, now you have three home games. You know, you don't want to lose a bunch of home games. So that's what you have to consider in football. In basketball, whether you have 12 or 11, it really doesn't matter. But it kind of does in high school football if you think you're going to have a nice crowd and if you've got decent attendance. Now, if you're getting really poor attendance, it doesn't matter where you play at. You know what I mean? You want to play them all on the road.
0: It's an interesting point, too, because Elm Creek actually will still have five home games this year, Jimmy.
1: Yes.
0: So,
1: yeah, Lawrence Nelson, I'll see how many home games they have. That'll be interesting to see what it did to Lawrence Nelson. Yeah, what it did to them.
0: Well, they'll have four.
1: Okay,
0: so both teams were scheduled to have five home games.
1: Yeah,
0: well, so, yeah, let's weigh in and see what happens next year. We'll take a break here on the Doug and Daddy Show. When we come back, we'll catch up with Adam Carriker, Carriker's Chronicles. Stay with us.
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13: Friday on the Doug and Daddy Show throughout the season, we get a chance to catch up with Adam Carriker, of course, the Ticket in Lincoln, Carriker's Chronicles, and a whole lot more. And Adam, we're getting closer, and I suppose the place we want to start, we talked a little bit about it last week, what was seen in the 120-play scrimmage. We'll talk about Tyke Hayes, one less man in the running back room, and a few other things with you. But what about the scrimmage last Saturday? Did you see what you wanted to see, or was it just fluff?
14: I did not attend the scrimmage, to be clear. Too many kids' sports going on. But
13: oh, yeah.
14: It was interesting because Matt Rhule didn't say a lot. I mean, he spoke. He said words. But he didn't give you a lot within those words. And I was actually asked about that. I was like, they were like, "What do you, Adam, what do you think about Matt Rhule

0: Number two, maybe he's just going to play everything close to the vest, which I'm fine with that. Okay? I wish that would have happened a little bit more often a year ago in the offseason. We wouldn't have had such doldrums this past offseason, despite how the season ended. It wouldn't have been as doldrum-esque. So I'm fine with all of that. Now, the reports that I'm hearing, they're things that I'm learning. Okay? It seems like the starting running back job is really three guys, Mekhi, Isaiah, and Jamal. It seems like it's right now for game one, and we might have a different starter for each of the first three games. They're probably going to use these first three games to figure out a few position battles, running back being one of them. But I get the impression right now that Mekhi Nelson might have the slight edge. And I've kind of thought that for a while, and everything I hear kind of backs that up. But we'll see what happens, and we'll see how the first three games unfold. When you look at the corner position, Andrew Marshall going to be the starter. Is it Victor Evans the other side? Is it the uber-athletic Jeremiah Charles? Is it the five-star Omar Manning? I get the impression he needs a little bit more time, so it's probably more between Charles and Victor Evans, who are – Victor's really fast. Jeremiah's really athletic. Like, he won the first-ever slam dunk competition that Nebraska did a couple years ago with their football team. Heinrich Harburg won the second one. Jeremiah, by the way, also was on the track team doing long jump that following spring, so he's very athletic. How does the football acumen and understanding of everything come along? I think that factors into it a little bit. So some of those position battles that are starting to take a little bit of shape, I don't think they're in a rush to figure them out because they know that these can go into the first three games. They really need to have a lot of them figured out, Michigan State, Maryland, and especially Indiana. The other one that's starting to get a lot of publicity, and rightfully so, Gunnar Gatula. For two straight years, especially as a freshman a couple years ago, he was thrust into action really before he was ready due to injuries along the offensive line. And then he's missed two straight spring balls due to injuries himself. So his comeback story from struggling as a young offensive lineman, who probably shouldn't have been out there yet, to a guy who's had injuries that he's coming back from, and now all of a sudden, he's in the thick of that mix at the right tackle spot. Tre Babalade is currently not full go in practice. I think it's a yellow jersey. I forget what color it is that they're wearing. He's wearing right now. He's not full go, and Gunner's looking pretty good. So we'll see what happens at that right tackle spot, the corner spot, and the running back spot. The safety spot's an interesting one. It's a lot less clear right now, so I won't go too much into that one. The other ones, we have pretty good ideas of who the competitions are between. Safety is kind of a big question mark at the moment.
1: In this day and age, we're talking, by the way, with Adam Carriker here on the Doug and Daddy Show. I'm trying to think about how much rotation there was when Nebraska was winning football games. You were winning football games, just not national championships. How deep, take us back 20 years ago, 18 years ago, how deep was your team that made it to the championship game, and how does that compare to what the depth has to be supposedly now?
0: Well, I remember very clearly the depth on our D-line. We had seven D-linemen that the coaches trusted. We ran a 4-3, which means there's four D-linemen out there at a time. So if they're subbing three in and taking three out, there's one guy left on the field. And that guy, as much as I love football, was always me. I was like, hey, guys, I like oxygen too. I'm just saying, you know. But there was one game versus Kansas. We went into overtime, and I had over 115 plays in the game. I played 101 plays of that game. That's the most plays I've ever played in the game. And we won, so it was worth it. Ideally, like Jeep Wade mentioned on the offensive line, eight guys is what you're looking for. Because you'd like to think guys can rotate left guard, right guard. You know, maybe you play guard, and maybe you can play center if you can snap the tackles and whatnot. And that's pretty much in alignment with every offensive line coach I've ever heard in my life. I don't have a whole lot of experience sitting in O-line rooms. I was a quarterback all the way through high school. Then I went to the good side of the ball to play defensive line. But every offensive line coach since I left high school has always said, eight guys, eight guys, eight guys. Now, obviously, the more the better, but realistically, eight guys. You go to the defensive side of the ball, defensive line-wise, it's interesting because you want eight guys as well, despite having four guys on the field instead of five, because you need to rotate defensive linemen more often. Offensive linemen are not running as far as we are. It's not even close. So in a perfect world, I would say at least eight D linemen, because you'd like to have, you know, a two-man rotation.

0: rotation at each end, so four guys. You'd like to have about five guys in the interior, because if you get beat up and shorthanded in the interior, that's really hard. Really, especially in November, especially against Iowa, Ohio State, all those teams we're going to face when your team's beat up in November. You, in a perfect world, you'd actually like to have five D tackles that you trust. Now, maybe they're not all game breakers or game wreckers, but you trust them. So in a perfect world, probably nine on the D-line, and I would say about eight on the O-line, although if you had nine on the O-line, that'd be great too.
1: The more the merrier. We need the talent. There's no doubt about it. We're chatting with Adam Carriker here on the Doug and Daddy Show. Do we hardly know you, Tyke Hayes, so we don't worry about it, or are we a man short in the running back room?
0: I've heard that phrase a lot. We hardly knew you. pardon me. I think with Tyke being dismissed, he was the guy who was brought in on July 14th, if you remember, because Mekhi Nelson was, whether he was going to play this year was a gigantic question. Amen. Nelson, he's not going to be suspended. There's nothing. He's been clear. He's like, so not having Tyke doesn't have the same impact as if Tyke wasn't on the team and Mekhi wasn't on the team. So what we do know about Tyke is his head was spinning. Physically, yeah, you understand why he was so highly recruited. Mentally, his head was spinning. There were locker room issues. So I'll just say that, locker room issues, his head was spinning. When he did run the ball and he got a chance to show what he could do in the scrimmage, I was told that he looked good. But he wasn't a guy, like, even if he was still on the team and you're asking me about that starting running back spot, he's not a guy whose name I would bring up. He's a guy who needed 2 to 3 months to kind of get where he probably needed to be mentally to be able to contribute on the field. So even if he was here, he wouldn't have been in that conversation to start game one. And you think about 2 to 3 months from now, I'm one of those guys that's like, that's when I kind of expect Jamal Rule to really take off. So I don't think it's a big loss, mostly because Mekhi is able to play. He wouldn't have been in that initial starting running back competition going into the early part of the year. And 2 to 3 months from now, when he's mentally caught up, you would like to think at that point ready to contribute, well, then Jamal Rule's going to be there. And so you've at least got, if everyone's healthy, at least three. And then you still got Quentin Ives for short yardage, backs that can contribute. If a guy's banged up, you've still got two, if not three, with Quentin Ives, guys that contribute in that backfield. So I hope it's a learning opportunity for Tyke, because you kind of learn, like, why didn't James Franklin try to take him to Virginia Tech with him? Why didn't Matt Campbell try to keep him at Penn State? And you hear rumors of, you know, maybe some off-field stuff. I think we got a little bit more clarity.
1: Yeah, showing up in a hurry, like on your team. So I don't know. Maybe we got a couple out there. Two more left for Adam Carriker. The first one is, okay, we finish fall camp up this weekend, then classes start. How does that change what goes on, or does it just mean less hours of sleep?
0: For me, what it used to mean for me was no more two-a-days. It was the end of camp. It was the end of two-a-days. They don't have two-a-days anymore. So what it probably means, they still spend all day at the facility during camp. You're lifting, you're meeting. Your second practice is a walkthrough as opposed to a normal padded practice or whatever we would have done back in the day. So it just means you're probably going, because you're supposed to be in the facility 20 hours a week doing football as a collegiate athlete. Now, unless that rule's changed, maybe it did. But from my understanding, it's still 20 hours a week. So that's, I believe, when that 20 hours a week rule kicks in is when school starts. So instead of spending all day at the football facility during camp, now you've got classes. Now you kind of get into a little bit more normal school type routine with football as well.
1: All right, last question as we get closer to the start of the season with Ohio and get deeper in, and Adam has done a great job again today of breaking things down. All right, so when – I guess maybe it's a two-parted question. Can you explain to the listeners what Damon Benning's new role is? We have so many new things in collegiate football, and there's so many job titles. What can you explain about that, and were you interested in being in the radio booth?
0: Oh, man, Director of Player Development. So, full disclosure, I think I know what that means. I don't know for sure. There's so many different roles. I was just like, all right, Damon's down there. This is what it's called. This is what I think it means. I'm probably not going to talk about it a ton, so I didn't deep dive into it. What I know about Damon is he's very, very great at building personal relationships. Kids trust him. He's very good at helping kids develop on the human being side of things, which is obviously going to translate to the field. Now, when you think of development, a lot of times it bleeds over into the physical side of things, but you've also got the strength and conditioning staff. So for me, kind of what I took away, and again, you got to take this with a grain of salt because I didn't do a deep dive into it, is it's probably a little bit more player development. How do they adjust to college life? How are they catching on to things? Probably a little bit of physical development into it as well, but that's more Corey Campbell. That's my topical understanding of it. As far as the, you know, getting into the booth during games and calling plays, that's something I would be interested in. I'm just going to be honest with you. They're never going to call me for something like that. They get too upset with me when I share my truth sometimes. So I kind of knew that I wasn't going to be up for that.
1: I can understand that 100%. All right, we'll get more into that, maybe even off the air a little bit. Adam Carriker, always great with us here on Fridays on the Doug and Daddy Show. Adam, keep chasing the kids. Have a good weekend. We'll talk next week.
0: You too. Thanks for having me.
2: You bet, Adam. Adam Carriker, Carriker's Chronicles. Of course, he's on the ticket, and you can see what him and Sip and some of the others are doing on one of their new podcasts as well. So appreciate him being with us. And as we said, our Fridays will start filling up here with Pigskin Pick'em, our Buffalo Wild Wings Thursday Fantasy Football Contest. We'll be back when the football season gets going. Bob Jensen will be with us on Wednesdays. Back to our football chatter with both Ryan Held at UNK and Matt Franzen at Hastings on Tuesdays. Mondays will be Coach Rule's press conference, and we'll get to hear some comments, we assume, from that from time to time. So stay busy, and of course, it's not just football. We get to talk everything else that's going on out there as volleyball season really gets rolling. So looking forward, on the local scene especially, looking forward to that.
3: Yeah, exactly. You know, the role of Damon Banning is an interesting question you had, and now there are some groups they have open, and they've been doing this for a while in universities, where the athletes can open up and talk to someone, and that's who you can talk to. You know, if you have some complaints, you kind of go through him, and he kind of easily will try to talk to the coaches and go, hey, everything's going well, pretty good. Hey, they were thought maybe getting up at 5 in the morning too many days a week, thought maybe you could push it back to 6. It might help things out. Those are things, you know, that then everybody gets to have some input about what they feel about practice and et cetera. And so I think those are things that coaches, they want to hear, and they're up to it. And most of them aren't going to be able to want to hear you, though, talking about playing time and that type of stuff. But David Benning's got a lot of roles to play, and one of them is to be able to communicate with both sides of the people.
2: Yeah, and somebody like a Gunnar Gutula, grew up in Nebraska, knows what it's all about. Okay, he's fighting through some injuries. Need somebody to talk to that's not a coach.
3: Right.
2: But then you've got a majority of any program, a lot of their players aren't from that state, let alone that area, that culture. And Damon has been around long enough that there's a lot of young men that he can talk to and talk about, well, I'm a little homesick. I can't do that here, and I could do it there. Wow. I'm wide-eyed. I'm an eight-bound town somewhere in Texas, and I came up here for South Dakota, and here I am, and this is the biggest town I've ever lived in, and things like that. So it's not even just athletics, but all the other things that are going on campus. We're going to take a break, be back to wrap things up, and then don't forget the Husker Online radio show with Sipple and Sean. It's my birthday today, Callahan. Happy birthday to Sean, Robin Washington Moore. Stay with us.
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2: Doug and Daddy's show, Royals baseball at home throughout this weekend against the Detroit Tigers. And first pitch tonight is set for 7:10. And the Royals, their record is not better than many, but it is better than the Athletics. And it's now four better than the Athletics after the four-game sweep that the Royals had. You can be the Dodgers and you don't get very many four-game sweeps.
3: Yeah, no kidding. They were talking about, you know, that it was the first time since 1994 that they'd swept Oakland in a four-game series.
2: Well, so it's not Oakland.
3: Oh, yeah, that's right. The Athletics. There you go.
2: They're a team without a town.
3: Yeah, they are kind of now, aren't they? They were talking about some guy started his major league and minor league career in the same ballpark.
2: Where they're playing now in Sacramento. Oh, that's funny. How about just the world of golf? You're going to probably pay if you're. They're in the playoffs. They're in the field of 50 now in the BMW, cut it from 70 to 50, and now they're out in St. Louis, so that's cool, where they have had a couple of U.S. Opens and got a chance to see just a little bit of their play this morning. But last week, oh, my God, Rory McIlroy is horrible, and Scottie Scheffler wins by 8. What happened yesterday? Rory shoots 6-unders in a 5-way tie for the lead, and Scheffler is 4-over after 7 holes, and he finishes 2-over on his round. So different courses, different weeks. Sometimes you got it, sometimes you don't. Everybody that has played the game feels that way. Now, McIlroy has already completed his front nine this morning. He's just 1-under, but at 7-under, he's still sitting in third place. And then for Scottie Scheffler, he's even through the first four holes. He is at +2, tied for 44th. But it is
3: the guy leading it. You can play Scrabble with his name for infinity. Well, is that right?
2: Not at the moment. Thor Bjornsson was there, but J.J. Spahn.
3: Okay, take
2: he's
3: over.
2: He's 5-under on the first 8 holes today. He is at 11-under. Thor Bjornsson's at 8. McIlroy is at 7. Patrick Cantlay and Jo Hitsensane both at 6-under, and they are playing together. They are through 13 holes. You got folks like Gary Woodland and Wyndham Clark, who both shot 6-under yesterday, who have yet to tee off in their round today. But J.J. Spahn, by far, has the best round going at a 5-under par, and he hasn't even made the turn yet. So looking good for him.
3: Yeah, he's going to probably continue to lead because no one was birding those holes that he just birdied today. Everybody was maybe 1-under or 2-under, but no one was knocking him down. And he started after the show started, I think, you know, or right around 11. So he must have been birdie, birdie, birdie, birdie.
2: Not bad.
3: No, that'll get you.
2: And then finally, Davenport, Iowa has a 1-0 lead over the team from California. In fact, a no-hitter through 3 innings, but it's 1 run, 2 hits for Davenport. No runs, no hits. They are going to the top of the fourth inning out there in Williamsport. So a lot of that going on. The Major League game is at Williamsport tomorrow. So the highlight of watching ESPN television coverage tomorrow is not that of the Little League game. All they will talk about is the plane landed, the bus arrived, here they are at the stadium. Oh, yeah, there's some kids over here hitting the ball around. It'll be 6 hours of constant Major League Baseball talk until they actually get to the game. It's a little bit over the top.
3: I saw it once, and I remember watching that. And thought, this isn't good TV.
2: Yeah, but it'll be fun, and the kids are going to love that. So, hey, thanks to Blake Schwartz, head football coach at Elm Creek, and Adam Carricker for joining us on the program. We've got more high school football talk on Monday. We'll be running down Stu Pospisil of the Omaha World Herald. We're going to get into D2 football with our D2 national correspondent Tuesday. And as we said, Bob Jensen, Adam Carricker, and the start of the season is next week. Can't wait. So enjoy it. And coming up next, the Husker Online radio show.
10: From the News Channel Nebraska Newsroom, I'm Brandon Shanahan. Representative Adrian Smith is weighing in on two technology-related issues getting traction across the state and nationwide: data centers and license plate reader cameras. On data centers, Smith said the decision should ultimately remain in the hands of local communities.
11: This topic, you know, is one that's that a lot of communities across America are talking about. China wants to dominate artificial intelligence, so we need to be aware of that. Also, we need to make sure that communities are ultimately empowered to make the decisions that they need to make.
10: Smith raised concerns about the growing use of license plate reader cameras when it comes to citizen privacy.
11: Privacy is a constitutional right, and we need to be mindful of that. And so I don't like the idea of throwing up cameras across these communities.
10: Smith emphasized that communities should remain open to new technology while making sure privacy and local concerns are not pushed aside. The University of Nebraska at Kearney is expanding its aviation program with the launch of a new university-run flight academy and a fleet of 7 new aircraft. UNK officially opened the Loper Flight Academy yesterday evening. Students will now complete their training directly through the university instead of relying on contracted flight schools. Dean of the College of Business and Technology, Brooke Envick, said the changes gives UNK more control over instruction, safety, scheduling, cost, and the student experience. UNK officials said the Loper Flight Academy is part of a larger effort to make Kearney a regional center for aviation education, training, and workforce development. You can find more of today's news online at newschannelnebraska.com. From the NCN Newsroom, I'm Brandon Shanahan.
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15: Hello there and welcome to another edition of the Husker Online Show. Sean Callahan, Steve Sipple, Robin Washit, making our way through fall camp. About the halfway point, felt like football. We were out there on Tuesday. It was raining.
16: What was the number? What number was that?
15: Tuesday would have been practice 11.
16: 11.
15: And they have 25 practices, I believe, until the opener.
16: God, those guys are like, man, we're not even halfway.
15: It goes quick. They pile on.
16: So we're not quite halfway. We're grinding through camp. Yeah, we did see some stuff today.
15: No,
16: it was raining.
15: This is the final week, though, of camp, meaning like unlimited hours. So before classes begin, you don't have to abide by what's called the 20-hour rule. Like,
16: okay,
15: you're able to have the players come early and keep them late, where, you know, they could be there 6-7 in the morning until 8 o'clock at night.
16: This is the final week.
15: And then when classes start, you go to what's called the 20-hour rule, which means you can only have 20 hours of organized activity. So this is a big week in that sense of it, just to have that time to kind of get through this final week.
16: They're huge weeks. I mean, it's a big season. The competition, you know, the schedule. It's, come on, man. This is huge. This stuff's huge.
17: Yeah, a lot to get done.
16: Yeah.
17: With a lot of new. You got new special teams coordinator, new defense trying to integrate in. So, I mean, there's just a lot of work, not a lot of time to waste at this point. Every second counts, especially with the minimal time you have with this team.
15: You're listening here to the Husker Online Show as we talk fall camp. We got to see roughly 20-ish minutes again on Tuesday.
16: Yeah.
15: And, you know, what we get to see, it's not like 11-on-11, you know, where you're able to like analyze the whole roster lined up position by position. It's more drill work, positional work. But we did get to see a lot of special teams, and I thought it did jump out to me that what they do with Brett Maher, it's the identical drills they were doing a year ago with Mike Eckler. So they've really done their best, I think, watching, like, say, Brett Maher running the show on special teams. I mean, they've kept, like, the core principles similar to how it was done a year ago.
16: Makes sense. You always got to be careful in this conversation to be very respectful to Maher. I don't want to make it sound like he's just taking everything that Mike Eckler did and transferring it, because it doesn't really – you can't really do it that way, number one. You can in practice, but the games are different. You can't do everything the same. It's going to have his – it ultimately will have his imprint on it. It just can't – you're not – it's not like Mike Eckler's total system. It just can't be that way.
17: And he said that he's –
16: do you understand what I'm saying? Yeah,
17: that he's picked the brain of a lot of coaches that he played for and at both levels, college and pros, and was able to kind of – blend in this philosophy. And I'm sure Mike Eckler was a heavy influence there, just because he's just most recent guy that he's worked with. But he kind of made a comment where you can't try to do too much of everything. You got to kind of pick a few avenues that you really like and really believe in and stick with that. And I'm sure that some of Eckler's philosophies, especially with the way that he just operated practice, were a big part in that.
15: And I've known Brett, obviously, since he was in high school. And he's not going to just, you know, there's only one Mike Eckler. Like, he's not going to go out there and try to be Mike Eckler.
16: No, he's different. You know what I like, Sean? Now, my preference is coaches like Maher and Addison Williams, quiet.
15: Which on special teams is kind of the norm in most cases.
16: Yeah, I don't know. I'd have to think about that a little bit. I don't know what the norm is. I just know that I would gravitate more towards guys that are measured and quieter guys. Like, Addison Williams doesn't come in a room and try to always take it over. You know,
15: there's
16: like
15: a pretty good head coach at Nebraska that had that approach.
16: Yeah.
15: As Tom Osborne.
16: Yeah. And I don't know why I identified Addison Williams, and because his demeanor kind of reminds me of Maher's. I like Maher's demeanor. It's a very professional, like, I would trust him with my accounting. I think he's a measured, responsible human being.
17: Yeah,
16: and that's what I like.
17: I think he's going to grow into that role too. You know, I think right now he's still getting his feet wet in this this role.
16: Does that scare you at all?
17: Well, I mean, that's the reality. The thing is, though, it's more so just in title and a lot of the like details around it, because there's probably been very few people that have been around special teams more than Brett Maher.
16: Right.
17: I mean, just considering his extensive playing career in a lot of different ways and a lot of different levels, that I think helps him kind of have his own kind of base for what he wants to be. And I think the longer that he's in this and gets used to the day-to-day of being a full-time coordinator, you'll start to see maybe a little bit more of his personality shine. But at the same time, like you said, he's not going to be Mike Eckler, and very few people ever will be.
15: A couple notable guys not practicing: Tree Bob Alade on the offensive line, Caleb Benning at safety. Robin, were there any other notable absences that you guys picked up on?
17: Well, there were some others that apparently we didn't see, like Williams-Winery. He was in a yellow jersey. And then we didn't see Owen Chambliss. I wasn't necessarily looking for him, but it was reported elsewhere that he was not seen with the linebackers. I was watching like QB's receivers, so I didn't really look at the linebackers much. So I don't know if he just wasn't there for the drills or what. It's hard to jump to too many conclusions at this point with fall camp. But those would probably be the biggest names that were either seen by us or else or other people in yellow jerseys or green jerseys, and then maybe not even in practice entirely.
15: Yeah, it you know, it's camp too. You're going to see guys miss a day here or there, but be back. And you know, there was like some smoke about Gabe Moore being hurt, and he was back out there. You know?
16: Yeah, he was out there. Chambliss is somebody to watch, if only because he had a toe injury in the spring that slowed him. Who knows? We haven't heard anything. All we've heard about Chambliss in August is glowing reports. Mm-hmm. That's all we've heard. So I'm not too worried about it. I think you're familiar enough with this territory to know that if it was serious, we'd know about it.
17: Yeah, things like that don't stay quiet for long. It would be out there.
16: I don't think so. Now I've just set ourselves up for a horrible embarrassment. But I don't think there's anything serious there.
15: But, yeah, so far so good. And the Huskers will practice this week, Monday, Tuesday, Wednesday, and they take Thursday off, and they'll be back Friday and Saturday. Now, we still don't know if they're going to scrimmage a second time, which I think both you and I have covered 25-plus camps. It's not the norm to only have one scrimmage. So I would venture to guess they will do something, like whether it's controlled or situational.
17: Mm-hmm. That would make sense.
15: But it is odd to me that you wouldn't. But maybe it's not in this era. Maybe you don't want to risk a bunch of injury with your key guys if you already know what your team is. But at the same time, you need the work.
16: A lot of mixed messages in that conversation because, like you heard Jeep Wade say, I'm not even thinking about my starting five. I'm thinking about a first eight, and ultimately I'll determine a five. But right now we're working on technique. I mean, I asked him the question, how close are you to getting to your top five? He could say, well, ask me after the scrimmage Saturday. Well, there's no scrimmage that we know of. Now, there's been some theories like some guys have said, and I know coaches have said, sometimes a head coach might do that. So he'll spring it on the guys. So, for a variety of reasons. Or like Sean said, I think what you're looking at is partial scrimmage day where you have a practice, but a lot of it or some of it is devoted to scrimmaging. Mm-hmm.
17: And I think the situational thing makes sense too, where you can
16: really own
17: in on red zone and third down and goal line and all that sort of thing.
16: Once again, Sean, we have failed to ask about the red zone. Which is the key to this, I think, the whole season. I mean, there's always a lot of keys in football, but they were ranked dead last in red zone, defending red zone touchdown rate in the country, and they were 99th in producing touchdowns in the red zone offensively. That's how you turn the tide. Get better there.
15: Well, on offense, I think there's three letters to watch there. RPO.
16: That's right.
15: And right. The mobility in that. But how much do you want to put Calandria at harm's way?
16: Uh-huh. Though you can go heavy RPO in the red zone with Calandria. But you're going to be playing Indiana. How physical is Indiana? How physical is Oregon? Look at Oregon's defensive ends. They could start in the NFL. I mean, yeah, that's risky. That's risky. It's a risk.
15: I mean,
16: you
15: Michigan,
16: have that.
15: Michigan State and Maryland aren't going to be a picnic.
16: No. thanks for saying
15: that. There's going to be defensive linemen from the DMV or Detroit, Michigan.
16: Thank you for saying that.
15: I mean, they're going to be big, powerful guys. So
16: 100%.
15: Calandria has to be smart in this league. I mean, it's hard to be an undersized quarterback and take a lot of hits in this league.
17: At the same time, just the mobility itself, to be able to roll and function on the run, that opens up so much more of your playbook that they just really weren't able to do, especially with Dylan under center.
16: Do you see that guy? Is that your boy with the Giants
17: Dart.
16: Do that? Does Dart do that?
17: Yeah, they do it too much. And that's that counterpoint to it. I mean, they basically that's offense like that where 90% of your production is based off the quarterback just freelancing plays. It's not a good thing, and it can get your QB hurt. So that's the balance that Nebraska has to run with Calandria. They got to use all that Calandria brings to the table, but also making sure they don't put him in harm's way more than necessary.
15: All right, when we come back, I want to continue that discussion with the offense. I want to talk about the offensive line and just some different storylines that are emerging there. 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
2: 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But guys, I want to get into, before we talk offensive line, we kind of buried the lead in opening headlines. Tyke Hayes, who was a pretty big discussion for us in July, no longer with the Nebraska football team. And that is our lead offensive storyline here. Nebraska parts ways with Hayes. He was dismissed from the team on Monday, which, you know, with the Mekhi Nelson situation now behind us and Nelson fully back in good standing with the program, sure, it's a hit, but maybe not what it would have been, say, a month ago.
3: Right. Now, it's a hit. You didn't want it to happen. Now, I was told he was a couple months away from being really realistic to contribute. Again, I want to be careful with mixed messages. I heard that, and I also heard he ran the ball pretty well on Saturday. But that's running the ball pretty well on Saturday. That's not – there's a lot that goes into that position now, including understanding the offense. I think he's a ways away from all of it. But he can run a football now. I mean, he can tote the rock. I don't know why I said that. But yeah, it's clean. You know, it's kind of done today, right? Doesn't feel that way, Rob? It was a clean break. They sent him home. It wasn't academics. There wasn't an arrest, but it was a behavioral issue.
4: Yeah, and talk about the clean break. Sean noted they already wiped his name off the roster that they hand out.
2: The printout ones.
4: Little printed out rosters. So here today, gone tomorrow type thing. I thought it was interesting looking back now, especially on Dana Holgorsen's comments last week.
2: Friday.
4: On Friday, where he, you know, was talking about, asked about, specifically about Tyke. And he says, Tyke still doesn't understand where he's at. I don't think he knows who I am yet and is trying to figure things out. That probably was a pretty good indication that things weren't going well with Tyke, because as nuanced as some things of playing the running back position are, like, of all the positions for a guy to come in and just, like, play football, get ball, run ball, like, it's probably running back. Mm. Like, I figure that it's probably as
3: close.
4: Probably of the positions, one of the easier ones to hit the ground running at a new spot. So sheer talent alone can get you places. The fact that he was being noted as that far behind probably was a good indication that things weren't trending the way that some thought it might.
2: And Sip, you always talk about sometimes Nebraska's got to take some chances. And here they took a chance on a guy that obviously had great pedigree. Ohio State wanted him, and he's at Penn State. But when you look at it now, there's probably a reason why maybe he left Penn State and why he was available. Nobody took him. Mm-hmm. And for Nebraska's reason, I mean, it was kind of a one-month shotgun wedding, and it ended pretty quickly.
3: It ended poorly. And you know what? We should mention this, too. I can't remember what you said, Sean. I was pretty excited when they got Tyke Hayes because of what you said, his pedigree. His numbers in high school were incredible, and he played in Pennsylvania at a high level. He can, again, he can run it. And I, you know, I thought he could at some point challenge for the starting job. Looks a little ridiculous right now.
2: We'll eat it.
3: I'll eat it. But I'm telling you, he can run it. Now, Rob, to your point, now we came up at a time when Nebraska's running back position was really easy to learn. It's not as easy now. I mean, because of the pass blocking element and the pass receiving element. And Tyke's not a great, he doesn't catch the ball that well, according to Strohmeyer. Strohmeyer was very frank about that. He doesn't catch it that well. You have to know a lot now to play that position. It was when Amon Green played it, they didn't pass.
4: We're not talking about a true freshman, though. We're talking about a guy that played high-level college football already.
3: Yeah.
4: So, I mean, that's more where I was getting at.
3: Yeah,
4: like,
3: I get
4: you don't
3: it.
4: Think that he's, like, reinventing the wheel going from Penn State to Nebraska.
3: No, not really. But new offense, right?
4: Sure. Sure. I get it.
3: Yeah.
2: You're listening here to the Husker Alliance Show as we continue the discussion with offensive storylines in fall camp. I want to talk offensive line because I do think Gunnar Gatula is maybe one of the better stories we've seen on the offense. Here's a guy that missed the spring with a knee injury, was not available, and he's come back. He looks bigger. He looks stronger. And we're getting a lot of word that, you know, he could end up being the starting right tackle if they played a game tomorrow.
3: Yeah, you mentioned Tree Babalaw didn't practice today. This is not a great time for Tree Babalaw to be riding a bike while Gunner's playing right tackle, right? Gunner injured the knee against USC. Like Sean said, missed the spring, but has come back well. Rob, think about the discussion for months was what? Offensive line set.
4: Mm-hmm.
3: Well, what I keep saying is Gunner missed that memo. He kept coming. I really respect a guy for doing that.
4: Yeah, and I think a lot of that narrative came from when Jeep Wade himself said we brought in three new starters.
3: Yep.
4: With Tree being
3: 100%.
4: One of the ones you thought. So, yeah, I think this is more a credit to Gatula, where, you know, he was kind of put behind the eight ball coming off that injury, where he had a lot of ground to make up, especially with this new influx of competition brought in specifically to replace him in the starting lineup. Well, he's making that conversation a lot more difficult for Jeep Wade, Daniel Holgorsen, and Matt Rhule than I think most people expected.
2: Yeah, and we'll see kind of how that plays out. But you need more than five. And Jeep Wade said on Tuesday that he wants eight. And so, obviously, you've got Tyler Knack and, you know, maybe Gibson Piles, that eighth guy.
3: Yeah, yeah.
2: Today, maybe Sam Sledge.
3: Yeah, I asked. It was kind of refreshing that Jeep just gave us this information. I just said, who's made a move? Is there anybody who's made a move? And you know how that goes when you ask that question.
2: They've all made a move.
3: Right. You'll get sometimes just a flat, well, I don't
4: feel
3: really
4: like
3: want
4: to. The unit as a whole has all progressed.
3: Right. But he said Gibson Pyle.
2: If I forget to mention somebody, I apologize.
3: Right. Right. But in this case, he just said Gibson Pyle. Gibson Pyle is a sophomore guard from Houston, and he's had a great camp. That's what, and he has made that move. So, Sean, you know what? You might have said the eight. I don't know that you'd say Knack for sure right now, right? I don't know that you'd say Sledge. I don't know. I know you would say Gunner, and it sounds like Gibson Piles now one of those guys.
2: And
3: right?
2: Gibby, you know, he's a former high school All-American, played in the All-American Bowl. I mean, just he's battled injuries, and he's always had the potential of that group when he came in a couple of years ago.
3: Just a sophomore.
2: Takes time.
3: He's had some injuries, too.
2: But, yeah, that was a development as well. But the running back, without a doubt, was our number one offensive headline storyline of the week.
3: Yeah, we have a couple. Tyke Hayes and Gunner are pretty good headlines.
2: Mm-hmm. All right, when we come back, let's turn the page to defense. We'll talk defensive storylines here from fall camp. 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
3: Robin, like, has one all the time, like, in his pocket sometimes.
4: Yeah, just roll with them.
2: We got our buddy
4: strapped.
2: Dan Michaels is on the Cranium.
3: Dan Michaels.
2: Yeah, he's a very successful insurance man for Unico, and he's like, he relies on Cranium now.
3: Dan Michaels is a very intelligent person. He wouldn't drink just anything.
2: No.
3: Nor would I.
2: You've had three in a day, though, which is maybe not
3: recommended. No, you're thinking about Robin. I've only had two. Robin, the young, with young children and all,
4: yeah.
3: And Robin, who's like doing stories at 9 p.m. on Friday, I can see what you're doing.
4: No, you need it. Like I said, it just keeps you sharp. And when I'm in a bit of a fog, yeah, you know, I'm just like, man, I gotta lock in, crack a Cranium, and we're off and running.
2: It's a God save. All right, let's get into it. Thanks to Cranium. Defensive storylines. Big defensive line day. We heard from Corey Brown, Jasir Whittington, Owen, don't call him Stoudemire, Stoudemire.
3: So it's Stoudemire.
2: It's like Amari Stoudemire,
3: okay.
2: The NBA basketball player.
3: That's how I need to remember it. I always call him Stoudemire because there's no...
4: Yeah, there's no frick.
3: Yeah, there's no on the
4: Stoudemire.
3: Name.
4: Stoudemire.
3: Stoudemire.
4: Oh, and not us. There's no A. Stoudemire.
2: I did like when you asked the question. I forget if it was to Corey Brown.
3: It was to Corey Brown.
2: You purposely left last names out, and you said Jasir.
3: And Owen.
2: And Owen. And I'm like, veteran move there. You didn't want to get clipped on.
3: No, I wasn't going to get.
2: The public pronouncing of Stoudemire.
3: Right. So it sounds like those guys have progressed well, right?
2: How about the gains? First and foremost, Jasir Whittington, and I know he said this in the spring, but he played under 250 when he got here. Mm-hmm. He's 275 to 279 now. Mm-hmm. And obviously, you've seen Stoudemire really add some gains, too.
3: Stoudemire, you know what you guys always hear these guys talk, Corey Brown, about heavy hands and importance of hand combat. I guess Stoudemire is good hand-to-hand combat guy, which is good. Whittington... God, he looks way different, doesn't he, than he did in the spring. I mean, he's clearly, it's very evident he's put on a lot of weight.
4: Yeah, and, you know, the immediate takeaway on him is just how short he is. I mean, he's 6 foot-ish, which why he says he looks up to guys like Aaron Donald, because I think he's found examples of ways that you can be, quote-unquote, undersized but still have an advantage. And what he means by that is being faster, being stronger, being more explosive off the line, having better leverage. And so those are the ways that I think he's found a way to play around the height deficiency. Mm-hmm. And again, there's plenty of examples of smaller defensive tackles that have had a big impact. And I think the difference with Jasir is the leadership component. Like, he's new guy on campus here, but I think he's already kind of establishing himself as one of the biggest voices, not just on the defensive line, but on the entire defense, where I think guys are looking to him, and he's setting the bar with his leadership by example, but also being a guy that's willing to step up and say things that need to be said. And so extreme value there. Obviously, he's going to be a fixture in that defensive line rotation, but I think the ripple effect of his leadership could be just as important.
2: And they want to play six if they can, and I think we've got enough clues to get an idea who the next ones are going to be. And I think Tyson Terry has emerged in one of those spots, and probably Sualafa too. But then after that, I don't know if it, I mean, I personally would like it to see Dylan Berryman, just knowing the body he brings. They're going to need that at some point.
3: 6'2", 350.
4: Can't teach 350.
3: Yeah, the question with Berryman was how many snaps in a row can he play? Mm-hmm. That's what you wonder. And you know why you wonder it in part? I think this is really important that we make this clear to the fans. This defense is asking its linemen, interior guys, to attack. It's not doesn't always happen. Corey Brown coached at Notre Dame for a period, and they were a read and attack. They were a read and attack line. This is attack. Mm-hmm. They want guys to make plays behind the line of scrimmage. They're asking guys to make plays behind the line of scrimmage. Whittington is an interior pass rusher. I mean, and they want a pass rush from their interior guys. Mm-hmm. So it's a little different. You know, different defenses ask of linemen different things. They are asking these guys to attack, get into gaps and go.
4: Yeah, and then initiating the contact first and then, you're not reading and then making a play. You're
3: right.
4: Hitting. You're hitting. You're establishing Bam. Contact. You're pushing your guy backwards, and then you're reading off of that. You're using your hand movement to throw your lineman or to do a swim move, having that secondary pass rush move after the initial
3: yes.
4: strike.
3: Yes.
4: That's where I think is going to be maybe of all the noticeable technical changes from this defensive line to what we saw last year. It's, you're right. So they are going to be in attack mode rather than reaction mode.
2: And you heard Matt Rhule last year say this a couple times, there was just a lack of usage of pass moves up front, like pass rush moves. And, they've got to get more from that four-man front. I mean, having your leading sack guy a year ago only have 2.5 sacks.
3: Yeah, you hope Whittington even is an interior guy, might be able to get that. And what have they said about Whittington? He has a second move and a third move mm-hmm. and a fourth move. He just keeps...
4: Yeah, that's the other part of it. You got to have more than just one go-to move. You got to have your first move, and then a counter, and then a counter off of that.
3: And he does that.
2: Yeah, because the what we saw last year with the production, that it just didn't add up. Like, it should have been better. I mean, you have Williams Onary, Cade Pedshock.
3: Mm-hmm. They're young, though.
2: Yeah, you have
3: young guys.
2: But still, Onary should have been able to have more than 2.5
3: seconds. Yeah, they should get more than
2: Cam
3: that.
2: Cam Linhart, a veteran guy.
3: Yeah, they should get more than that.
2: They just didn't get what
4: they didn't finish a lot of plays. Mm-hmm. I mean, they were there. They just didn't get to the QB, or they would miss.
3: Oh, it sounds like Winery's having a good camp.
2: Even McCullough and kind of his hybrid role, I mean, they brought him in to produce.
3: So, yeah, and he's one of those guys that, man, he's really athletic, get pushed upfield a lot. You noticed it. I mean, he just get pushed. There's no value behind the quarterback. Mm-hmm. You know, I mean, very little value at that point. And that was happening. I like McCullough's athleticism. Little light, though. Little light in the drawers.
2: Where would he have, now? My question is, would he have
3: what?
2: Fit
3: what?
2: In a 4-2-5?
3: I don't know. You tell me.
2: I don't know.
3: I don't know if he would.
2: Because is he a DN? I don't think he's a linebacker.
3: Is he big enough? I mean, you don't need to be that big in a 4-man front, but he's really little. I think you move him back to line. Come on, help me out.
4: He wouldn't be on the line.
3: You'd be on the line?
2: No, he would not be.
3: I think a linebacker.
4: Maybe he's a former safety. Like,
3: yeah,
4: he can
3: he's a linebacker.
4: Yeah.
2: That's why this scheme move is intriguing to me, just to see where some of these guys might thrive now that weren't as great of fits.
3: God, the one thing I did see in practice today, they had that drill. You guys, the best drill we saw today, I thought, was they had a lineman, a D lineman against an offensive lineman one-on-one, and the back was supposed to run off that block, whatever they were doing. And those were real battles between the D lineman and the offensive lineman. And Van Poppel was beautiful in that drill. He's 6'5", so you always wonder, can he get low enough? He was low. He got low, and you could just see his explosion. And then it's like, yeah, that's why they always talk about Van Poppel as being the guy, being their starter. Mm-hmm. You could see it in that drill.
4: So I didn't get to watch much of it this week, but they did that the week before, mm-hmm. and it felt like the O-line was doing the majority of the work there. Like they were winning the majority of the matchups. What was your evaluation this time? Just
3: pretty even, I thought. Did you think that?
4: I didn't get to see it. I was watching QB's receivers.
3: I hope these coaches don't watch it and go, listen to these guys, they don't know what they're talking about. But it looked pretty even to me in this case. It was a great drill. Mm-hmm. Great drill.
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2: Back here on the Husker Online Show, Sean Callahan, C. Sipple, Robin Washett, Abby Barmore joining us in the mailbag. This segment of the show brought to you by Brunt. Great workwear. In fact, Sipple didn't even know we were talking about Brunt, but he's wearing his Brunt American Worker shirt.
3: This was not the plan, but it worked out.
2: You like that shirt.
3: I do. I like it. I like it. Yeah, I like
4: black. You
3: are
4: an American worker.
3: I like the color black
2: and the orange.
3: Yeah.
2: But Brunt, great boots. These things got me through the winter. And you know how winters are in Nebraska. It can be sloppy, dirty.
3: Yeah. You wore your boots a lot.
2: I did.
3: Yeah.
2: In fact, I once warmed a basketball practice. And I had some people kind of give me a hard time about it.
3: Yeah. They're fine. But you know what? Those boots are fine on a wood floor.
2: Yeah,
3: they are.
4: You could give somebody 12 and 10 in those boots.
3: I'm sorry?
4: 12 points, 10 rebounds.
3: Oh.
4: Give him 12 and 10.
3: Okay, Fred.
2: But yeah, Brunt, phenomenal gear, work boots, work gear to wear. They've been a longtime partner. As you can see, they're outfitting Steve Sipple, and he bought that shirt himself. That was not a gift.
3: Did I?
2: It was a gift from me.
3: Oh, okay. I bought it. I was going to say, I didn't buy the shirt, but thank you. Thank you, Sean.
2: But yeah, check it out. 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Abby, let's go. What do you got?
8: What are you looking forward to the most during the first 3 weeks of the season? What are you most intrigued to see?
2: Learning about this team, I mean, like, just that's very broad, but
3: narrow it down.
2: We don't really know what Calandria is going to do. We don't know what this offensive line looks like. We don't know what the running backs look like. I think we know what the receivers and tight ends are. We don't know what the defensive line is going to look like. We don't know how the scheme's going to be. We don't know how the pass rush is going to be. We don't know who the starters are in the secondary.
3: God, we don't know.
4: Beyond now, we got a pretty good feel.
2: Other than that, we get paid to cover Nebraska football.
3: There's a lot. No, Sean's right. There's a lot we don't know, Rob.
4: No doubt. 100%. So, I mean, that's a big part of it. In particular, I want to see Anthony Calandria play quarterback at Nebraska. I mean, I know what the film looks like at UNLV and what he did in the Mountain West, but, you know, this is a different animal now. There's a lot more pressure, and especially not on him, but for him to be good for Nebraska's sake. Like, so much of his play is directly correlated to Nebraska's ceiling this year. If he's good, then up goes Nebraska's ceiling. If not, then they got some problem on their hands. So I just want to see what that picture looks like.
3: Yeah, insider told me, I don't mind saying insider, guy watches it all the time, said he's going to win a couple games for Nebraska. He's going to win you a couple. The key is can't lose you a couple.
4: Yeah, 100%.
3: So, but what I'm most interested in, and I watched him today, I continue to think that Mekhi Nelson will be the starting running back. He'll have to hold off Rule. I like number 22. Isaiah Mosey, he's going to be a big part of the picture. But when I watch those guys, Mekhi looks like the fastest, toughest. Rule's going to be hard to hold off. But that's where I'm most intrigued, by the way, that position.
9: I don't know how that's going to shake out. And I do not rule out Mosey. I don't rule him out. I just think that I just kind of like those other guys a little better.
2: All right, Abby, what do you got next?
8: Is the depth at linebacker outside of the top three worrisome?
9: Ooh, Sean.
2: Well, they only play two, but I think you make a great point, Abby. Until we see what Dawson Merritt can do coming back from injury, I kind of look at him as the other guy.
9: Four.
2: Because
9: he's the four.
2: Yeah. And so if they get Dawson Merritt back to stub, but, you know, Pierce Mooberry and Christian Jones, I mean, they were big-time recruits, and they've developed, and you hope maybe that they can get some snaps early in the year.
9: I'm not worried about Merritt. He didn't practice in the

0: Okay. Where is Nebraska basketball stand with
1: Rob.
0: Dawson Batty?
1: Rob.
2: Dawson Batty. He moved up his official visit. That's the big news. He was originally supposed to come for the Indiana football weekend, the St. Louis exhibition weekend in October. Moved it up to September 18th through the 20th, the North Dakota football weekend. So that's notable. You push your official visit up by an entire month. That's tends to think that one, there's a pretty high level of interest. Two, that you're closing in on decision. You want to get the process off and going. So he's visited 3 times already. This will be his fourth trip to Lincoln in the last year and a half. And this is kind of a big weekend for him to close the deal on that. And I would say Nebraska is in the top two, and you can make the case that along with Stanford, they're probably number one right now, would be my guess, just based off what I hear. And as long as the financials line up and Nebraska is able to give him a competitive financial commitment, then I think they would be awfully hard to beat at this point.
3: All right, what do you got next, Abby?
0: Between Michigan State and Maryland, which game concerns you more?
4: Ooh, great question.
3: I kind of think Maryland, because there's so much pressure to get that game at home, because your only home games after Maryland are Washington and Ohio State and Indiana.
5: Yeah, in Indiana.
3: I mean, so think about that. Maryland's a big one to get, because from that point on, you're playing ranked, ranked, ranked.
5: Maryland's talent's not bad, as we saw last year. I'm going Michigan State, though, because you know they're going to be a representative team in the trenches, and that alone concerns you. On the road, and now me and Sean always butt heads on this, Rob. Sean's of the mind, when you go on the road to play a team like that in a sleepy environment, you get an advantage. I never think that way. I think I don't I, if I were I don't and I've heard coaches talk about it for years. That's a challenge in itself to go to a sleepy environment and try to get your team up to play a game. That game scares me, frankly. Now, Sean has mentioned this too correctly. He was incorrect on that other thing, but correct on this. They play Notre Dame the game before.
3: Michigan State.
5: Yeah, Michigan State plays Notre Dame the game before, and that could be, let's say, a bloodbath. Notre Dame's loaded. I hate to say that. I don't like to say that about an opponent for Nebraska, but you kind of hope it is a bloodbath, right?
2: I'm going with Michigan State as well. First Big Ten game, first road game for this group, and it's just so important, I think, for Nebraska to play well in that game, because the first 3 games, it's not going to change anybody's opinion. You beat North Dakota by 40, it's like, all right, cool. Now what? Then you, in your first Big Ten test, if you go and lay an egg against a first-year head coach, granted he's an established guy, but Fitzgerald taking over a new team, and you go and lose, let alone by a couple scores, then you're reeling before you even hit the hard part of your schedule. So I'm just because of the level of importance of that Michigan State game to set get the thing going off on the right foot in Big Ten play. That one concerns me more because of how critical it is to swinging the momentum forward.
3: All right, final question.
0: Who's the most famous person you've ever met?
3: I was thinking about this because we've been able to meet a lot of sports figures or interview a lot of sports people in our time. Almost too many to count, to be quite honest. But I'll give you like an actor that I randomly met when I was at KFAB. I've worked at KFAB since 07. And one time, Martin Landau, the actor, the late Martin Landau, he was just hanging out like in the lobby outside our studio because he was coming in on one of the shows. He was in town doing something, but I was just sitting there with Martin Landau.
5: Okay, then refresh me on Landau.
3: Well, he's a really famous actor that, let's see, Mission Impossible. He's had several television roles. I mean, I'd have to go, but he's won Academy Awards for Best Supporting Actor. You name it. He's got Golden Globe Awards. He's won Emmy Awards. He was in the show Entourage. I was like, well, the one I remember him in. But yeah, he's just an actor that was in a lot of movies. He's a random famous
5: actor.
3: Was
5: he a good conversationalist?
3: Yeah, he's friendly. I mean, didn't like try to talk his ear off, but he was very gracious.
5: Martin Landau is a name I would not have expected.
2: No, that's left field.
5: Kudos.
3: I've tried to pull one.

0: Rob.
1: Okay. So flashback to late, I can't remember the year, late 2000s, early 2010s. My cohorts and I were downtown Lincoln having a night. And we're walking from one establishment to the other, and one of my buddies go, wait a minute, is that the Arctic Monkeys? Do you know who the Arctic Monkeys are?
2: Unfortunately, no. My guess is a band.
1: They're a band, and they just happened to be in Lincoln. They weren't even playing in Lincoln. This is like right as they were starting to kind of become big time. They were just like passing through, like on the way to another tour. So we like ran up to them and ended up like hanging out with them the entire night. Went over to Duffy's Beer Garden and popped up a table and just hung out with the art. They're from like England, and so, you know,
2: wow,
1: teaching them all about Nebraska and all that sort of stuff. It was just the most random encounter, and especially how big they got from that point on. It's just one that sticks with me just because of never would expect to be hanging out with the Arctic Monkeys
2: on a
1: random like Thursday night in Lincoln.
2: Are they still around?
1: Oh, yeah.
2: Okay, so me and Sean both met people that aren't still around. I went out to Steaks with Ray. There's a boxer I was a friend with, the late Ray Menefee. And he called me up one time and said, hey, we're going to go to Council Bluffs to see some fights with Chris Penn, who was in Lincoln. It's Chris Penn is Sean's – he's deceased. He was Sean Penn's brother. Chris Penn was in a lot of good movies. He was just what you'd expect. Vulgar, super, super funny. Like, it was like had been friends forever. Like, it was not – it was fun. We had a great time in Council Bluffs. That's about where I'd stop that conversation. But the – we did go see some fights, some low level professional fights.
3: You guys didn't go to 5 p.m. Mass, is what you're saying.
1: Skip that one.
2: But Chris Penn was super cool, like super just like chill. You wouldn't even have known he was any. There's no way you'd know he was.
3: Why was he like his brother Sean Penn recorded that movie called Indian Runner in Plattsmouth? Back in the,
2: yeah, he wasn't in that.
3: He wasn't in,
2: it was like in something to oh. Wong Fu. Remember that?
1: To Wong Fu, thanks for the memory.
2: Yes, he was. They're shooting that in Lincoln. Yeah.
1: So that was random of a segment.
3: Remember when Lady Gaga had like a Nebraska boyfriend and she was like in.
4: Yeah, she wrote like a whole song about it.
2: Yes, she did. Yeah. Thank you, Abby.
4: Yeah.
3: And he lived in Springfield.
2: 100%. 100%.
3: Never saw Gaga, but I'm sure. If she just went to Starbucks, I mean, I don't know if she would. You just wouldn't even put it together that Gaga or someone like that would be walking.
2: I wouldn't even recognize her. I there's probably other people. I can't remember off the top of my head.
1: I think most people would recognize Lady Gaga.
4: This is the
2: you think
4: thing.
2: So?
1: Yes.
4: She wears a lot of makeup and fancy outfits. If you saw her without makeup, without her hair
1: done,
4: enough
1: like the movie with.
4: I would recognize Lady Gaga, but I understand why you wouldn't.
1: Eagles guy. Bradley Cooper.
2: Yeah, I saw that movie.
1: So, I mean, like, you know, I feel like she's got enough non-extravagant outfit, makeup, FaceTime that she'd be pretty recognized.
2: A Star is Born.
1: You would just be like, hey.
3: I like that movie.
2: Yeah. It's a good movie.
1: That's
4: too sad.
2: Tough movie.
1: But
2: it's sad.
4: It's real sad.
2: Ends on a dark note.
1: Like spoilers.
3: We've talked about this story. We walked by John Cougar Mellencamp a couple years ago.
2: Yeah, that was sweet.
3: Before the Indiana Post
2: game?
3: That was
2: sweet. No, yeah. Or was it? I thought it was after.
3: No,
2: maybe
3: before.
2: It was before. Was it before? That was sweet. Because I was saying to Andy Candy, this has been super cool, but I mean, I really haven't seen Mel. And like the word was coming out of my mouth, and here he comes. Like, and he looked at me. Like, he stared me in the eye like, do not. You know, you're not talking to me, you know, that sort of thing.
3: Like interviewing like Nick Saban or Pete Carroll or Deion Sanders. Right. Like, yeah, I don't really put that in the category of what we just talked about.
1: We're not keep it out of the sports realm.
2: Yeah.
3: Because our job gave us the access to those interviews. Like
2: good explanation.
3: It's like you want we tell this right now. We want it to be like an organic, like, because I mean, our job lets us have access to people we shouldn't have access to.
2: Yeah. Like Leon Spinks. I kind of wanted to go with that one, but I was doing a story on him, so it doesn't count.
3: All right. Abby, did you have anyone that you wanted to throw into the scrum?
4: I haven't really met anyone that was non-sports famous.
2: Who's sports famous?
4: Sports famous? Well, Jordan Larson's probably one of the most famous volleyball players in the whole world.
2: That makes sense.
4: I've spoken to her quite a bit. When they did like Volleyball Day in Nebraska, obviously you remember this, Scotty McCreery played after, And the night before, he was doing sound check, and I had been there for practice, and he was doing sound check, and I was the only one else, other person there that wasn't part of his band, and that was pretty fun.
2: Have you ever met Karch Karai?
4: No.
2: Okay, I thought
4: I have not.
3: Do you know who Karch Karai is, Abby?
4: Yeah. Yes, I know who Karch Karai is.
2: Karch is famous.
4: Right? Yes, he is very famous.
1: Yeah. I said hi to Waka Flocka Flame.
4: I have not met him.
2: Help me with
4: wow.
2: that.
4: Wow.
1: When he did the preseason tip-off thing at PBA.
2: Did you say hi to him?
1: Yeah, just like passing. I was walking down the hallway, sweet. And he was with his crew. I came like, what's up, Waka? And he gave me a very annoyed, yeah, what's up?
2: Sean, I think some people are going to be disappointed that all we could come up with was Landau and Chris Penn. But that's it for me. Unless I just could have forgot somebody, I suppose.
3: Like when I worked at ESPN, I was around Berman and Dan right. Patrick. But like I worked there. So right. it wasn't like meeting them. Like you were just at work.
2: Yeah. All right. Better move.
3: And they didn't really want to meet interns.
2: No.
3: All right. When we come back, we'll close the show with an update on Jamarcus Lawrence and more. 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
3: 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Sean Callahan, Steve Sippel, Robin Washet. This segment brought to you by who?
2: Larson Motors. 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
3: More than that, like four.
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3: Real deals. Okay, Robin, we've got some more clarification on the Jamarcus Lawrence situation.
2: Mm.
3: And it really wasn't like an official word from Nebraska, more just a report by Jeff Goodman of Field of 68.
2: Eight. You have to think about it now.
3: Like Field of
1: 76.
2: Yeah.
3: But that Jamarcus Lawrence is being, you know, courted by a number of other schools, Nebraska not one of them.
1: Yeah, and that it's probably more disappointing than it is surprising, because on paper it makes all the sense in the world to bring him back. Nebraska has an open roster spot. They're, you know, are trying to replace a lot of leadership, and you know, you can always have an extra experienced veteran ball handler. So Jamarcus checks a lot of boxes of why it would make perfect sense for him to reunite with Nebraska. But the issue that, you know, just kind of eventually built up to was that the timing just made it not make any sense, where you're already, you know, almost through August and you're talking about adding a guy with his credentials. One, you just spent the entire summer with a group that you with a roster that you constructed under the assumption that Jamarcus wasn't going to play. So that part of it makes it kind of interesting or confusing, because you were already trying to figure out how you're going to distribute minutes between an already loaded roster. Now you're adding a multi-year starter that would take up a big chunk of that. Then the ripple effect of how you just don't know how guys are going to respond to that. You know, you would hope that with the emphasis on character and culture that Nebraska's had in getting the right people on the recruiting front, that they would handle it well and just kind of, you know, take it as competition as opposed to an insult. But you never know. You don't know how guys are going to respond. And what happens if just one guy all of a sudden gets disgruntled? Then all of a sudden you risk spoiling all of the chemistry and cohesiveness that you spent all summer trying to build up. And for what? For a guy that obviously, you know, you think could help you, but there's no guarantee he's even going to be eligible. I mean, there's still going to be a federal ruling on this come September, you'd think, with the Protect College Sports Act that could make all of these district court injunctions moot. And so, like, you're risking disrupting everything that you built over the summer for a chance that a guy might be able to play. And, oh, by the way, Nebraska devoted pretty much all of its roster budget resources to the current players. So Jamarcus wouldn't have a lot left in the bank for him to take. And so unless he's taking the most home team discount possible, then the money's probably not going to make much sense for him either.
3: Yeah, I just we don't know, Robin, like how this could end. Like what if the Senate and Congress get all this passed in September and then everything, you know, by basketball season, yeah, these guys can't play. I mean, there's always a possibility, too, that, you know, some of these guys may not be able to play regardless of what happens.
1: Yeah, and so, again, it's just the unknowns about it. If this was like a surefire, like everybody knows what the rules are, then maybe it's a different story. But nobody knows what the rules are. People are taking these fifth-year guys that are, for now, granted eligibility by these district court injunctions, but there's no guarantee. The NCAA has made it very clear, tread lightly if you're going to take these players. You know, there's the risk that, one, they could be immediately ruled ineligible. And then, like, Goodman also put out a report that the NCAA had to issue a further comment on it, was, you know, what happens come Selection Sunday? If a team has a bunch of guys that were ruled ineligible, went against the NCAA's rules, is that going to hurt them come Selection Sunday? The NCAA says no, but apparently a guy on the selection committee said yeah. So who knows how that's going to work? So I think that in the end, the juice was just not worth the squeeze for what Nebraska needed and was willing to take on at this point. If the rule was set place in May or even June, it's a no-brainer. Jamarcus Lawrence is a Husker once again. But the fact that we're already this close to the season, I mean, they start up official fall practices next week. And it just would be too much, I think, of unknown and uncertainty with the potential for disruption to justify doing it at this
2: Makes
1: point.
2: Makes sense.
3: Yeah, and it's just too complicated. Like, this rule, like, why would you mess around if you don't know?
2: Don't have to.
1: Well, then the other conversation is, like, why? All right, so why would USC want to do it? Why would Michigan want to do it? Well, they're in unique situations where they got a lot more money.
3: For basketball.
1: Nebraska. Yeah, this is for basketball. And, you know, Eric Musselman goes by a different way than Fred does it, where he's not as reliant on culture. You know, he'll go and just get a guy to get a guy.
3: And we saw what their team looked like when.
1: Exactly.
3: I mean, it was a joke.
1: So
3: I mean,
1: Nebraska no doesn't do that.
3: In LA.
1: Yeah.
2: And why would Troy want to do it? Because he'd be one of their best players.
1: Yeah. And their assistant coach, their head coach, was an assistant for Jamarcus.
2: Adam Howard.
1: 2 years ago. Adam Howard.
3: Remember the USC game last year where, like, that player just sat in the stands?
2: Yes.
1: Baker Mazzara.
2: fairly disturbing, actually.
3: Yeah. And wasn't he a 24, 25-year-old guy? It wasn't like
1: He was kind of a mercenary transfer that could score it, but he shot it quite a bit, too. Just. You're not playing team ball with that guy.
3: He just sat in the front row.
1: Bad.
3: Yeah, that's not what Fred's going for in Lincoln.
1: Yeah. So, again, different coaches, different approaches. Nebraska is so stuck. They're so committed to their path of culture being kind of as important as anything else. They weren't willing to disrupt that on the chance that Jamarcus would be eligible.
3: All right. Plenty to follow with Robin Washett. Stay up to date with all his basketball coverage on Husker Online. For Abby Barmore, Steve Sipple, Robin Washett, I'm Sean Callahan.
2: Good job, Robin. Good job.
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8: For myself, well, for the next...
9: There is a college football season in its entirety.
8: Gotcha.
9: Right?
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8: at least like 17 weeks
9: play after football.
8: Okay. Yeah. I just want to make, you know, I just want to, like, I mean, prepare myself.
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9: Hey, got to pay a price sometimes. 844-204-RICH, number to dial right here on the program. 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Teron Armstead in studio, Matt Maiocco, the latest on everything going on with the 49ers. 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
8: Yes.
9: Yesterday, great show. Two-hour conversation.
8: Wednesday. Right?
9: Wednesday?
8: Yeah, it was
9: okay. Very good. That's right. Oh, that's right. It's Friday.
8: Women's Sports on Thursday.
9: More likely as well. There's our richeisenshop.com. 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Rep the REP, RE show as well. And so guess what? We've got a new shirt, too. Mendoza Mania is available for everybody out there.
8: Let's go.
9: Pop it in there. And for the, you know, pillaging just for fun ban in your life, go get it right now. Yes.
8: The autumn wind is a
9: Mendoza Mania has hit, ladies and gentlemen. Let's go to the phone lines. Aaron in Arizona is joining us here on the program. What's up, Aaron?
2: Aaron.
10: Hi, Ruth. Hi, guys.
9: What's going on?
2: What's up?
10: Just wanted to do the win loss for the Steelers.
9: For the Pittsburgh Steelers.
8: Okay.
9: Aaron,
10: I think I'm the first.
9: In the Valley of the Sun. No, David in Ohio, who's a fan of the program, called in and went 11-6 for the Steelers.
8: Yeah, David.
9: But you are Aaron in Arizona, and you have your own thoughts on the matter. What happens when the Steelers host the Falcons to start week one?
10: We win.
9: Then you visit the Patriots week two.
10: We win again.
9: That's a 2-0 start, home for the Bengals.
10: Well, close, but we win.
9: That's a 3-0 start at the Browns on a Thursday night to start week four.
10: Big win.
9: That's a 4-0 start, home for the Colts.
10: We're going on, that's our first loss.
9: A first loss. Okay, that would be surprising. 4-1 at the Bucks.
10: That's another loss.
9: That's two losses in a row. That you bring a 2-game losing streak into Paris to take on the Saints.
10: Big stage. Aaron can do it.
9: May we. 5-2. How do you say back? We're back in France. In French, I should know better. My dad was a French teacher.
10: Well, yeah.
9: All right. Now you are back in the States hosting the Browns.
10: Another big win.
9: That's 6-2 after the bye at the Bengals.
10: Loss.
9: All right. You're splitting now. 6-3 at the Eagles.
10: Another loss.
9: It's another 2-game losing streak. 6-4, day after Thanksgiving, home against the Broncos.
10: We win.
9: All right. 7-4, home for the Texans.
10: Another win.
9: 8-4 at the Jaguars on a Monday night.
10: I have a loss.
9: 8-5, home for the Ravens.
10: Win.
9: 9-5, home for the Panthers.
10: Another win.
9: 10-5, 2-game roadie to finish it up. At Tennessee.
10: Win.
9: And at the Ravens.
10: Everyone's high on them and down on us. So my fighting words are, we're sweeping them.
9: You're sweeping them. All right. So that is a 12-5 record. 12-5. Says Aaron in Arizona. That would be a division win, that is for sure.
8: I think so.
10: Sure.
9: With your only division loss being to the Bengals in Cincinnati. That would be, that's it. That's 5-1 in division, 12-5 overall. That's a great start for Mike McCarthy in Pittsburgh. Thanks for the call, Aaron in Arizona.
2: Thanks. Nous sommes de retour.
9: Oh.
11: Oh, good job.
9: Look at you, man.
2: We're back.
11: Whoa.
2: Google me.
8: He did.
2: We'll translate you.
9: Terzo in Iowa, all rise. What's up, Terzo? How are you?
11: Terzo. Yeah. Ooh, why didn't that?
9: Terzo.
2: Uh-oh.
11: He's here.
12: Quick, since you put me in contempt last week, I got to address something real quick.
9: Oh, I did.
12: DJ, my man, you know that I invited you to Taylor Swift prior to Rich ever getting invited to his Taylor Swift shindig.
9: That's your
12: and
9: proof.
12: Even though I might say this real quick, is I'm not looking to hang out with Ashton, even though that might be a positive externality. But, bro, we all want to hang out with you guys because the Carl's Place people, we see you guys every day. We watch you guys every day. It's more about seeing y'all than seeing Ashton. You got to know that. There's no dang thing that ever needs to be thought of more than that. We like you guys. No dislikes for Ashton, but it's about y'all.
9: Okay. Listen, so, Terzo, Terzo, listen, you served your contempt order. and we can expunge the record if that works.
13: I mean, we all thought the same thing.
9: 100% did.
12: Rich, I appreciate the effort, and as always, you guys make me laugh. What I have to say, though, when it comes down to it, is we just got done watching the Iowa team finish up a no-hitter in the Little League World Series.
9: Oh, yeah, about that.
12: Awesome. California. So shout out to them young men.
9: Yep.
13: Nice.
12: Yep. And nextly, with that being said, I do have a team that is in and a team that is out of the playoffs this year.
9: Okay, what do you got?
13: In and out.
12: I'm going to say the team that is going to be in this year that I think is kind of being overlooked is the Vikings. I think Kyler Murray is going to come out. There's going to be some of that magic. And for some reason, I just got a little itch on the back of my neck that says that they might win that division.
9: Okay.
12: And sneak up on people.
9: And who's out?
12: Secondly, there's going to be a team that is out of the NFC West. And the unfortunate part of it is I think it's the defending Super Bowl champ. So, adios.
9: Whoa. Wow. So, in other words, Niners stay in. Wow. Seattle's out.
12: Yeah.
13: Wow.
12: Yeah.
13: Okay. Well, that was with the heart there, you know.
14: That would be.
13: That was with the heart.
9: What an O. Henry-like twist.
14: Surprise.
9: Right there. All right. Terzo and I are right there. And so TJ can come as long as he brings Wilmer Valderrama now. Right? Is that what it is now?
12: No, as long as TJ comes, bring Adam, bring Brockman, any of you guys. Okay. You guys would have the most fun if y'all came down and enjoyed our fantasy draft. Okay. And I cooked a mean chili today. I took the day off. I got a big old pot of homemade pasta sauce that I got going right now. Oh, watch the game. Great day. And I make a great pasta sauce too, man.
9: Thank you. That's Terzo and Iowa. Terzo, speaking of one out, one in, last week he was out. Now he's back in. Yeah. All right, Terzo and Iowa, everybody. There you go.
14: TJ just dropped a bomb in my ear.
9: Which is?
14: Not a fan of chili.
9: Okay.
15: Mm-mm. I don't like beans and chili.
14: What?
13: I don't like chili at all.
15: I'm wow. No beans. My mother used to have to make it without beans.
9: Yeah. Neither
15: on purpose.
9: I'm not a big
14: fan. Oh, no.
15: Like beans, but not in chili.
13: I don't like chili.
9: You know I don't like things that are
13: You don't like spice. Right?
15: Chili dogs are amazing.
13: I do.
15: Oh, my God.
13: I got you. I like chili sauce. A little bit different.
9: By the way, can I just say this? I guess I can.
13: It's your show.
9: It's our show.
13: Well, I mean, sometimes.
9: If Aaron Donald comes back, it's got to happen when we're on the air.
13: Oh, please.
14: Yeah, I mean,
13: please.
14: The sports guys.
9: It's got to happen where it just breaks and you're like, it's.
13: Yeah, and it's just like.
9: It's happened, right? Okay.
16: Is he back yet?
9: Between 12 and 3 Eastern, but we'll keep it, you know, simple. 9 a.m. to noon.
13: Yeah, because he's on this tide.
14: Yeah, we're on.
9: Yeah, so. Yeah. 9 a.m. to noon.
13: Because 12 will throw him off.
15: Yeah, coach. You know?
14: Yeah.
15: He's ready.
9: Wow. All right, I've got my 4 Down season preview of your Houston Texans. Hit it. Ooh. Hit it.
16: 4 Downs with Rich.
15: Here we go. Why did you stop?
9: All right, my 4 Downs season preview of the Houston Texans, who made it to the playoffs again under D'Amico Ryans and with C.J. Stroud as the quarterback again and made it to the divisional round again. And I think sometimes it's best to not overthink it. It's best not to overthink it. Just keep it simple. Stupid, right? That's the way the acronym is KISS. Keep it simple, stupid.
13: Stupid, yes.
9: Well, you know what's stupid is their defense. So... I'm not even going to hit it.
13: Ooh.
9: At all. Right. I'm not even sitting here going, is Will Anderson Jr. going to prove he's worth $50 million a year? Can their defense be just as good as last year? Not even going to try it. Not even going to go there. So, I'm keeping it simple. First down.
16: First down.
13: First down.
9: Who's going to catch it from C.J. Stroud? Who's catching it? We got Nico Collins, and then we're wide open.
14: Open for business.
9: We're wide open. Now that Jaden Higgins is out for the year, which is a freaking
14: major bummer.
9: Look at their wide receiver room, and there's lots of opportunities, lots of carve-out opportunities here in that wide receiver room. Xavier Hutchinson, Justin Watson, Tank Dell, let's get you back. Jalen Noah, let's get you back. You got Dalton Schultz, Foster Moreau, Cade Stover, right? Yeah. Let's go, man. Let's get going. Houston Texans. It's time to step it up. Who's catching it from C.J. Stroud? Second down.
16: Second down.
9: Who's going to protect C.J. Stroud? Second down. Remember this was a problem a couple years ago?
13: Yeah.
9: Okay. Seemed like they kind of figured it out. They're hitting that interior offensive line. We're going to figure it out. We got to figure it out. Who's protecting them? Let's keep them upright. Let's get those holes open for David Montgomery and Woody Marks. Let's go. That offensive line, a little bit of a question mark. Let's keep them healthy. Who's going to protect C.J. Stroud? That's second down. Third down.
16: Third down.
9: Who's going to pay C.J. Stroud? Picking up what I'm putting down here?
13: Mm-hmm.
9: See what it's all about? Who's going to pay him? Is it, how about this? Is it you, Nick Caserio?
13: You.
9: Or is it you, somebody else, one day, because you're not paying C.J. Stroud? Is it you, Lieutenant Weinberg?
13: Ooh.
9: Who is it? Who's going to pay C.J. Stroud? And are going to pay him this summer? That'll be Nick Caserio. Is it going to be a franchise tag situation at some point? I don't know. Who's going to pay him? Who's going to pay? Well, they don't have the Velcro wallet there. They pay people.
2: They do. Yeah,
15: they do.
2: They just paid a guy.
15: You need to open it up.
9: Who is going to pay C.J. Stroud? Third down. So first down was who's going to catch it from C.J. Stroud. Second down, who's going to protect C.J. Stroud. Third down, who's going to pay C.J. Stroud.
17: Pay that man his money.
9: Fourth down.
16: Fourth down.
9: Who's C.J. Stroud going to be? Who are you going to be, C.J. Stroud? Who are you going to be? You going to be that kid that lit it up unicorn style rookie season? Going to be that guy who kind of struggled a little bit last couple of seasons only to turn it on when it mattered? You know, second year was definitely not the same, but hey, they won and done Jim Harbaugh. C.J. Stroud finally beat Jim Harbaugh.
13: Yeah.
9: And they won and done him. And then, I'm sorry, I can't resist. And then C.J. Stroud last year got hurt, came back, hardly threw an interception for a good month. He was terrific. Made the playoffs, won another game. Then he showed up in New England and he flipped a hand grenade up in the air deep in his own end when the Texans defense was poised to just finish the game for the Texans and get him to the AFC Championship game for the first time. Who is C.J. Stroud going to be? Because every regular season, it's like, first year was like, this kid is generationally great. Last 2 years, it's been like, okay, he's a serviceable to really good starting quarterback who can win a playoff game for you. He has won a playoff game in each of his first 3 years. Okay? But to get to the AFC Championship game, he's got to step
13: a few more.
9: It up. Or just don't turn it over and let the other guys who I didn't even give a down to figure it out. Who's he going to be? And that's my four downs in the Houston Texans.
13: Yeah, man.
9: Thoughts, comments?
13: Nah, it is all about that dude this
9: year.
13: It is all about seven.
9: And then there was this meme that it's going around right now because the Monday Night Football cameras caught him working on his eyes. Before the game last night. Did you see that?
13: Oh, no.
9: He's looking at both hands like this.
13: Interesting.
9: And then looking at like this.
13: Okay.
9: You know, he's working on it. It's a way to get eye training. I don't know. This stuff, you see a lot of this stuff now from the quarterbacks.
15: Yeah,
9: you know?
15: They do that.
9: Well, I don't know what that is. I'm now creating a meme of myself doing that.
13: The Dak hip thing was big. But we don't need an Adam Gase taco situation.
15: No.
9: That was not it.
13: I'm worried about
9: that. That was not it. It was clear C.J. Stroud was working on his eye level.
13: Okay.
9: You know, let me look on my eye level. Let me look peripheral vision. God bless. Whatever works. Because he's got the skill set to take it. He's got the skill set. And then just do what, you know, what the Texans really want him to do is like lean on his Michigan man. That's all. That'll get you through the day. That's what you guys do every single day here, right?
13: That's true.
15: I mean, you got a point, I guess. I lean on my Oregon man.
9: What?
15: DJ.
13: That's right. Throw it up.
9: By the way, Marlon Klein's there too. I didn't even mention him.
13: Throw it up.
9: Michigan national champion tight end.
15: I tell you what, if we know what
13: David Montgomery is going to bring to the table. If Woody Marks is going to run like he ran yesterday.
17: Yeah, he looks good, too.
13: The Texans are going to be.
1: I mean, that opening drive was so good, smooth.
17: They can control the line of scrimmage offensively.
13: Yeah.
17: Upright, C.J. Stroud. Then it really, and then just there's a bunch of receivers that are going to get opportunity knocking, man. Step it up. They've got the coach, too. 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
21: Good afternoon. This is your sports update on ESPN. I'm Brandon Shanahan. Major League Baseball coming your way later this evening as the Kansas City Royals continue their homestand, starting a three-game series with the Detroit Tigers. The Royals come in scorching hot after sweeping the Athletics and winning six of their last seven games. First pitch from Kauffman Stadium is at 7:10 tonight. You can listen live right here on ESPN Tri-Cities. After winning their first state championship in program history, the St. Cecilia softball team goes from being the hunters to the hunted. Amid a coaching transition and several injuries early in the season, the Hawkettes kept their eyes on the prize. Maddie Bauer delivered the championship-clinching walk-off hit last year, and she says the goal remains the same this season.
22: Definitely have the same goal, kind of got to be a little more cautious because people will probably circle us on the schedule since we won last year and just got to keep going.
21: Second-year head coach Matt Rosso said this year's squad still has the same championship mentality.
23: Not going to give up. They're not going to give in, a lot like last year. Might have a bad inning here and there, but that won't be the story for the whole game. I think that they've got a bunch of hard workers who really love the game and play hard all the time.
21: The Hawkettes will lean heavily on senior Emerson Kissinger, who is moving into the team's lead pitching role. She said the pressure that comes with being the defending champs is something that she embraces.
22: We're going to have to work hard, and just knowing that we can do it by just working extra hard this year because everybody's going to want to beat us, and we have a target on our back. So, like, some people don't have pressure, and, like, I just think pressure to me is, like, I like the way pressure feels because then you come out of it with an outcome, and you just, like, if you win, it's more better than losing.
21: St. Cecilia begins their title defense this weekend. The Nebraska football team is gearing up for their season opener in just a couple of weeks now. The Husker offense will be leaning heavily on an experienced wide receiver core led by Ja'Cory Barney, who is entering his third year with the Huskers, who reflected on what it's like to have a full room of wide receivers that can go out and make plays.
24: It was good to have some help, you know, in a sense of having some help and having another guy that defense has to worry about and not having all the focus on me, you know what I'm saying? So just knowing that I can trust Zay to make plays, and guys we bring in like Kwazi and Cortez and Quinn Clark, those guys going to make plays, going to take some off my plate, and we all going to piggyback off each other's energy.
21: On the offensive line, there are some newcomers, some familiar faces, but one thing that the unit has in common is a lot of experience. New offensive line coach Jeep Wade feels the Huskers are capable of meeting their goals of opening lanes in the run game and protecting new quarterback Anthony Calandria.
0: You know, you just get guys that love football, and you can coach them off the film. You know, sometimes when you get an older group, you can fix it in the film room. You know, you don't have all the time in the world to go fix it. So I just want them playing fast and not thinking. And if they do that at the end of the day, then we'll have a chance to be successful.
21: We'll get to see the refreshed offensive line in action Saturday, September 5th against Ohio. This has been your afternoon sports update on ESPN. I'm Brandon Shanahan.
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17: Mark, do you think the Raiders should start Cousins or Mendoza? Your thoughts?
28: Yeah, you know what? I think, one, Kirk Cousins has played for Clint Kubiak in Minnesota, understands this offense, has such a great feel for the offense. I think there is value in watching guys who have done it at a very high level play, how they prepare, how they get ready. And obviously, Mendoza is a professional. Like, I always said this about playing, you know, just because you play a pro sport doesn't make you a professional. I think Mendoza is a professional, but there is value in learning how to prepare week in, week out, what's important. And I know Kirk is such a stickler for having everything. He won't wear a wristband because he wants to be able to regurgitate and memorize everything. Like, he is a true pro. So I think there's some value in that. I think, you know, having Kirk Cousins play the first five or six games of the season, whatever it is, and then moving on to Mendoza, I think that makes sense. I will say, last night watching Mendoza play, and early he throws that pick six, and then he comes back from that and leads them on a three-point drive and really executes well. That shows me a lot, because you can really get down on yourself, especially as a young player. When you make a mistake, they're going to happen. I was impressed with how he kind of responded to that pick six and responded to that, you know, that big deficit, I think 17-0 right off the bat.
17: Which team are we not talking about enough, Mark? What do you think?
28: You know, I think there's so, I think, like, we're always going to talk about the Dallas Cowboys, but I think what they've got on defense, you know, what they've done, and they just signed, not re-signed, but signed Von Miller. I think Caleb Downs, I was watching him the other day, and even though he didn't compile a statistic, he's one of those guys that can play multiple positions. And you know, that's really become a trend now, a guy that is kind of positionless. And I watched him play safety. I watched him play down in the nickel. I think he could play linebacker, kind of like a Derwin James or maybe like a Kyle Hamilton, can do everything. And the dude's an absolute piss missile. I mean, this guy just flies around the football field trying to knock people out. Love watching him in college. I think he's going to be one of those dudes that's just really fun to watch. I think the Cowboys are good. I will tell you this. I don't know what the over-under is on the Giants, but I'll take the over. Big, physical, Patrick Ricard, 315, playing fullback. And I don't know how long Cam Scattergood is going to play for. Probably not long, because that dude's a battering ram as well. But I love watching him play. I think they're an interesting team.
17: So how interesting? Like, at the end of the day, knocking a team from last year's playoffs out of this year's playoffs because they're taking a spot?
28: I don't think they're going to take a spot in the playoffs, but I think they're going to be a really tough out. Like, watching them the first preseason game, John Harbaugh's fingerprints are all over this team. I mean, they are, like, big, physical. The Maui Noah kid they drafted out of Miami is going to fit right into what they want to do. And you can win a lot of games regardless of who your quarterback is, your running backs are, your wide receivers are. If all you do, both sides of the ball, is control line of scrimmage, you'll win a ton of football games. And I saw them against Minnesota. And Minnesota, I don't know when this changed, Rich. You know, there used to be a time, like, when I was playing where it was all vanilla and we had these side, like these side agreements with the other coaching staff. Like, if we blitz, we're only bringing one linebacker. We're not going to cross dog. We're not going to do this. We're not going to do that. I'm watching Minnesota play, and it's like kitchen sink. It's release everything. Like, here we come. We're going to try to hit your quarterback, which wasn't the way it used to be. But maybe with only three preseason games, you got to work on your stuff. But like, that was interesting to me to watch Minnesota kind of unveil their whole defense, if you will.
17: Yeah, and of course, you've got these joint practices now between the teams before they're actually playing each other, and in a preseason game, and they act in these joint practices as if they've got pads on sometimes, you know. And, you know, fines just got levied on the Saints and the Cowboys for fighting. You see all these fights, but we had Robert Saleh on earlier on the program just this week or late last week. So I can't figure out the times anymore. But he's like, I love these joint practices. This is Saquon Barkley on the subject matter. Hit it.
2: I'm the wrong guy to ask, because I hate joint practices, to be honest. If you do it the right way, there's a lot of good out of it. Going against different looks, going against different people. It's hard when you got to run the same play over and over against JC and JD. They're pretty good players, and you know, they get a hint of what you're doing. It's even harder to block. But yeah, when you do it the right way, it's good. But honestly, I'm not really a fan of joint practice. Just, you know, it's just more times than not, nothing good comes out of it. Like, you get the when you have the work, it's good. But then you get the push in, the shove in, and someone say this about you, and I'm like, oh no, but I'm not that. You're this, and just like. It's immature when we get to that level. I got to do a better job too, because I'm a little, you know, a little troublemaker sometimes. But I was good this week.
17: What do you think?
28: Hey, listen, we used to do them all the time. I mean, my rookie year, we had two joint practices with the Steelers, a joint practice with the Jets. Like, that was part of the deal. And it's great work. You know, but everybody's going to talk smack and stuff, but we didn't have a bunch of just flat out brawls. Every now and again, you get into a little pushing match, but I always think it's exceptional work. It's always nice to go against somebody else. And you know, it represents the game a lot closer than you just do in practice. So I think there's definite value to it. It is interesting to me in a day and age where we don't play in pads or we don't practice in pads, we don't do that stuff. What it feels like, there's so many more fights in today's joint practices than we used to have. Maybe it was just because we were joint practicing twice a day, like, and we were so beat up going into it. Maybe we just didn't have the energy to fight. You know, it was just like, I just want to get out of here. But I always thought there was value to that stuff.
17: Okay. So, thank goodness that conversation is going to be over in short order, you know, because we have actual games. So you're saying the Giants aren't. Give me an AFC team that you think we're not talking about enough. Who is it?
28: Oh, man. That's a great question. I haven't even thought about AFC teams we're not talking about enough.
17: I can run through
28: run through a few,
17: I think we're talking about Buffalo enough, but you know, are we talking about New England enough? Or are we feeling like they're
28: Does anybody feel like New England might take a little bit of a step back this year?
17: Well, because they took such a big leap forward last year stand a reason that maybe, you know, they caught lightning in a bottle. We were talking about their easy schedule so much last year, and then they hit the playoffs. Right. But they did get it all the way to the Super Bowl, man.
28: Yeah.
17: But they didn't get Denver at full strength and things of that nature. So maybe that's why we're not.
28: Maybe I think it's going to be. It's really interesting to me too, because AJ Brown is like, he's a beast out there on the edge. He's an ex receiver. He's great. But the one guy that was kind of the chain mover, the one guy that was kind of the actuator in the passing game of the offense, if you will, is Stephon Diggs. You know, he had 85 catches. For 100 or 1,000 1,015. But like, that dude was a third down machine. That dude ran all the underneath routes. He ran in the middle of the field underneath routes. And he just, like, he was a security blanket. And it's interesting, you know, because all they said in New England, and I did several of their games last year, Rich, was, oh, what a professional he is and how great he has been in practice, the way he practices and sets the tone and how prepared he's been. And then all of a sudden, you know, you're like, oh, 1 year's enough for us. See you around. Good luck to you. It just is interesting to me, because that guy was a big part to me of what made them successful and kept them on the field, kept drives alive. So it'll be really interesting to see how they replace that particular dude, because honestly, like, you look at AJ Brown, he plays a different position to me. You know, he's not that guy that's going to be in the slot and going to be, you know, running those option routes underneath and all that stuff.
17: We're not talking about the Ravens enough, even though that they're currently, what, are they still the favorites to win the AFC in certain places?
28: It'll be interesting, kind of, you know, change the pace. No more John Harbaugh, Minter over there.
17: Singing Eminem. I don't know if you saw that video that he was dropping bars of Eminem with the rest of the team that was going crazy in a team dinner. You know,
28: sometimes the new energy is great. They've got that. Obviously, they still have Lamar. It'll be really interesting to see exactly kind of what they are offensively. They had some injury issues. So that'll be great. But listen, man, Lamar has just been incredible. Like, the transformation from being, you know, a majority runner type of guy to really, really excelling in the drop back game over the course of his career. And I think he's one of those case studies that you look at in this league, because so much more of this league now is about guys who are great athletes that they turn into quarterbacks, you know, in high school or in college. And there's still a lot to be learned over the course of an NFL career. And Lamar and the way John Harbaugh and that staff did that, leaving him and letting him be the athlete that he has always been, but every year building on that to where he was really, you know, just eviscerating people from the pocket. It's really kind of a case study on how to bring a quarterback along, and it may take you a few years, but it really is a case study. It's really cool to see that. And we've seen a lot of those, you know, with Baker Mayfield, the success he has had after, I mean, a couple of years ago, he was playing scout team defensive end for the Carolina Panthers. And we see Sam Darnold go from scrap pile to Super Bowl champion. So really cool to see that kind of transformation.
17: 9 Eastern tonight, 7 Mountain local, Packers at Broncos on NFL Network. Mark Schlereth, I'm sure you'll be having your eyes peeled there. Bo Nix going to get some run a little bit tonight, which is good to see. Certainly since the last time we saw him, we had no idea he had a broken ankle. And Sean Payton's given up the play calling to Davis Webb.
28: Yeah.
17: What do you think about that and how it works into a better Broncos season potentially?
28: I think it's really cool. I think Sean has gotten to the point now in his career where he's like, hey, man, I really like Davis Webb. I like the the just rapport he has with the quarterback. And it takes that off my plate. And I want to become more of the CEO and be able to oversee the entirety of the football team. And I think that's part of it. And, you know, even Bo, and I'm here in Denver, so I'm at practice every day. Even Bo has said, hey, man, it's just a different relationship that's developed between, and I'm paraphrasing, but between he and Sean Payton, where Sean Payton can be a little bit more of a guy that's giving him pointers and talking about, hey, man, think about this. And so there's a little bit different relationship there. And, you know, Davis Webb was playing a few years ago, you know, and now he's a play caller. And I think it's a really cool thing. And I think there are a lot of people, and I understand why, because this defense is so good and everything else, that sleep on Bo Nix and the Broncos a little bit. But this Broncos team, let me just tell you this. This Broncos team, depth-wise, I think arguably is the best team in football. They have got great offensive line. They've got receivers that can all play. Jalen Waddle's a huge deal, a huge asset that they acquired in the offseason. I think their running back position with J.K. Dobbins and then bringing in Jonah Coleman, I think that solidifies them. The only place you would look at, and he's been a Pro Bowl type tight end in the past, but they didn't get a lot of production out of Evan Ingram. And then this defense, I think their secondary is the best in football. I think their D-line, the rotation they have is exceptional. This is as deep a football team as you have in the National Football League.
17: You look at their schedule, man, though. Monday night, it starts against the Kansas City Chiefs in Kansas City. Then their next two home games are against Jacksonville, which put it on them last year, and the Rams on a Sunday night before they visit San Francisco, and then the Chargers, and then Seattle is a Thursday night. That's a six-game gauntlet, man.
28: Right. You got to get through that six games there. That's one of those situations where if you go 3-3, I think, not that you would ever say, whew, that's great. But if you go 3-3 out of that game, out of that six game, I feel like you've set yourself up pretty well. Even if you go 2-4, I think you're okay because the second part of that schedule, but you're right. That is a 14-3 AFC championship game. Congratulations. Here's your schedule. You know, that's your reward.
17: And Sean not having control of the play calls. How do you think that? At some point, do you think he's going to just press a button and overrule or anything like that?
28: Rich, I went over there and sat in his office for 45 minutes I don't know, 6 weeks ago.
17: Okay.
28: And we just, we've been friends for a long time. So just chop it up. And I asked him about that. And he said, listen, I've given him the play calling duties and I'm not taking them back. And he said he's going to learn on the job, and I will always be part of the preparation that goes into it. And, you know, if he needs some help or there's some things on game day that he'd like me to help him with, I will certainly do that. And he goes, all the good plays will be his, all the bad plays will be mine. But he goes, I am not, and I repeat, I am not taking play calling duty away from Davis Webb. It won't happen. So, you know, I mean, obviously, if he needs to be more involved, he'd be more involved. But he was adamant about this is Davis Webb's show. And talking to Davis Webb, I had just for your information, I had a long conversation with Davis Webb as well. And I love philosophically, like he was talking about identities and saying, hey, man, I want five core let's call them North Star plays. I want five North Star plays that we can run against any defense, any look, any whatever, and then create adjunct plays off of that that mirror and marry perfectly with those plays. And so that we can execute in critical situations. And like, that is how I grew up in the National Football League. We won back-to-back championships in Denver and we ran six freaking plays. That's what we did. But, you know, I always called it the 10,000 hour rule. I've done them 10,000 times. You've defended them 200 times. I'm better than you, and I'm going to whip your ass. And that's how we approached the game. And Davis has a lot of that kind of similar philosophical approach to football, which, I'm a big fan of.
17: I love it. Before I let you go, let's test your growth. Is it okay if Idaho gives away number 60 to somebody?
28: Yes. Yeah.
17: We're good. Is that fine?
28: Wow, that has not aged well. But I tell you what, the internet's
17: what do you mean? You mean you in Idaho?
28: I'm talking about Jaden. I love, and he's the greatest kid ever.
17: Is.
28: This is one where you need to step in and say, hey, man, we're not going to worry about this. You know, mom, you're my mom. You're not like whatever agents, like you work for me. Mm-hmm. And this is going to end right now. We're not talking about this anymore. Right. But the internet's undefeated. The fact that you can no longer call it, five guys, it's four guys or six guys or like
17: $4 foot long,
28: it's been hilarious. Yeah. I personally love it. And you don't think he's going to hear about it from the moment he steps on the football field? Yeah. You know he will.
17: Yeah. So out of respect to you, the car goes from 0 to 59?
28: Yes, exactly. Yeah. Okay.

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8: Here's your Tri-Cities weather forecast. Chance of thunderstorms this afternoon. Otherwise, sunshine mixed with clouds at times. Daytime highs approaching 85. Southeast winds 5 to 10 miles per hour. Partly cloudy skies. Tonight, chance for storms. Lows level off around 63. Slight chance for storms. Tomorrow, highs around 82. A mix of clouds and sun. From the Weatherology Weather Center, I'm meteorologist Jennifer Wojcicki. Right now, 81.
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0: 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Greg is calling in, TJ, from Altoona, Pennsylvania.
1: Oh!
0: What's up, Greg?
2: He's hey, what's up? How are you guys doing today?
0: How's Altoona? That's TJ's hometown.
1: Yeah. What's up, Greg?
2: Yeah, it's a nice day out today. I don't know what it was like when he was here, but there's still nothing to do here.
0: Do you want to do the traffic? You want to do the traffic too, Greg? On the eights?
1: Yeah, how's Main Street?
0: Yeah. All right. What's on your mind?
2: Yeah, I don't even think there's a Main Street here. But
1: hey, Greg, quick question: where do you listen to us in Altoona?
2: Like, what do you mean?
1: Like, where are you listening? Is there a local station?
0: Crowdsourcing, or he's watching?
2: No, I'm on Sirius.
0: Right. Very good.
1: I've always wondered if we have a local. We're on one of the local channels.
0: Well, you can always ask me that question. Go to richeisenshow.com.
1: Well, it was just Greg was here. And
0: what's on your mind, Greg?
2: So I'm calling because I'm a Chargers fan, and every single year it seems like it's just an absolute disappointment. I mean, at least for the past five or six years now. You know, last year getting knocked out by the Pats, year before the Texans. We don't have to talk about that Jacksonville game or anything.
0: Yeah.
2: But years ago, I was on the phone with another sports talk show host. I'm not going to drop names, but he's on Mad Dog from 9 to 12 every day. And he absolutely ripped me one because I was just being optimistic about it because, you know, it's just a disappointment every year. And I was just wondering, what do you think is going to happen this year? Because
0: I think the Chargers are going to be improved, Greg. Greg, the Chargers are going to be improved just by the fact they've got their all-world left tackle back. And they're soon to be, if he's not already there yet, all-world right tackle. And an offensive coordinator that is going to have a run scheme that the Chargers have not run before. And that's all going to help Justin Herbert. And I dig it. I dig it. And I think you should... You should just breathe through it. I understand the Chargers leave scars. I get it. But I think you're in good shape, Greg. And that's Greg in Altoona, Pennsylvania. That's my two cents. I
1: breathe in that good Altoona
0: on that. But isn't it interesting?
3: Can you dig it?
0: Mistrust of team in Altoona, Pennsylvania connected with one another on this program. And that's how we turned to Noah in Portland, Oregon.
4: Oh. Noah.
0: Back on the program. How are you, Noda? Noah, how you been?
5: Noah, how are you? Oh, my goodness. Okay, I'll make this quick.
0: No, you have to make, we have a minute for you. Take a breath and come correct, if you don't mind.
5: All right. Well, I don't know that Oregonians are going to accept the fandom for a pair of shoes. I'm not going to go the Judas route, but it reminded me of the Chronicles of Narnia when that kid gave up his crew and his family for a Turkish delight.
0: Wow!
1: I don't even want to.
0: He's going all C.S. Lewis, right? I didn't see that one coming. A little lion. Which one is T.J.
4: The
0: Penn State Nittany Lion.
4: Mm-hmm.
0: Okay, you think Dr. Oz is a doctor? You think Oz Perlman? Pardon me, is a witch?
4: Yes.
0: And the shoes you sold Penn State out for could go in your wardrobe.
1: I ain't sell anybody out, but if that's how you
0: so, no. What does T.J. have to? What does T.J. have to do to earn the trust of the Duck faithful?
5: Show up to Austin Stadium. Mm. You know, but don't wear the shoes. I guess it's probably a bad idea. I don't know. Maybe a couple jerseys. Show your fandom. I don't know. I'm a Beavers fan.
1: What are you talking about, Noah?
5: Dirt. I have no right. I'm an Oregonian. I know a lot of Ducks fans.
1: Okay. Like I said, there are some jabronis out there.
0: On behalf of the rival fan base,
1: right?
0: that's a tough one.
5: That's what I'm saying.
1: He got no dog in this fight.
5: What we have is macaroni to offer you if you want to be a Beavers fan.
1: I mean, I do enjoy macaroni.
0: I don't.
5: Well, there you go.
0: Yeah, I don't know.
5: Mac salad.
0: Thank you. That's Noah in Portland right there. A little too honest. A little too
4: well, I'm a Beaver fan, so.
0: Yeah. I don't think people are going to accept you in Wolverine Nation. I'm a Spartan fan, so I know a lot of people who root for Michigan. See, I wouldn't be able to accept that.
4: That was great.
1: I'm not accepting any of this.
0: What but, you accepted?
1: But I accepted the shoes. Yeah, you know, I did accept
0: that. Accepting nothing.
1: I'm not accepting anything from a bunch of jabronis on calling in. All right,
0: the head coach is the one who said you've got to give something up.
1: It's fine if he wants to have this discussion again, but I'm not listening to people like Adam and Homeboy from the Oregon Beaver here. They got something to say.
0: It's Oregon State. It's Oregon State.
1: Yeah, Oregon State. But I'm saying he's in Oregon and he's a Beaver. So
0: there's a lot of them there.
4: Funny.
0: That was a great, finish.
4: That was great.
1: I'm a lot nicer to these people.
0: I thought that was, you know, I see that. Listen, I don't just take phone calls willy-nilly. I see a guy from Altoona says, I don't trust my team.
1: Mm-hmm.
0: And there's a lot of people who are thinking you from Altoona, Pennsylvania should never give up your team. And there's some mistrust in you. And I thought that would be perfect.
1: That's fine.
0: And this guy from Oregon to say, Ducks fans need to see something from you. And then he says, well, actually,
1: I don't even like the rival. I don't care what none of you guys have to say. All right.
0: Yes, you do.
1: I really don't.
0: Yes, you do. You act like you don't.
1: No, but look, I'm looking directly at the camera. I don't.
6: You read the comment.
0: Yeah, you're the king of the comment. Yeah.
1: So what? And you act like you don't, but then you do. So
0: yeah,
1: what do we
0: do? Handle it better.
1: Oh, can you? Are you sure about that?
6: There he is.
0: That's the old.
6: Oh, there it is. The new one.
0: Do everybody.
6: Look at the mascot.
1: Let's go Cowboys. We got Caleb Downs. Baby. That's all that matters. We got Caleb.
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8: Cattle have turned mixed. Hogs, corn, and soybeans are higher. I'm John Perkins with a Brownfield Market Update. Speed wins. That's why Stein is focused on delivering higher-yielding genetics faster than the competition, and why they release more new Enlist E3 lines than any other company. Stein has yield. Soybeans are modestly higher now thanks to short covering and technical buying as traders watch late development weather. China and unknown destinations both bought new crop U.S. soybeans ahead of the open this morning, some pretty substantial amounts. September beans are up 2 1/4 at 12.23 and a quarter. November's 2 higher at 12.38 and a quarter. September bean meal's up $1.30 at 3.17. September soybean oil's down 193 at 69.25. Corn's higher, waiting for the final numbers from a major private crop tour, expecting a lower yield guess. Unknown destinations bought new crop U.S. corn this morning. September's up 3 at 481 and 3 quarters. December corn's 3 and a quarter higher at 506 and 3 quarters. And wheat's down on profit-taking. Despite the Black Sea issues, there's been no real improvement in global demand for U.S. wheat. That is also a long-term concern, as infrastructure damage will take some time to repair. September Chicago's 3 and 3 quarters lower at 679. September Kansas City's down 9 at 753 and a quarter. September Minneapolis is 4 and a quarter lower at 696 and a half. Live and feeder cattle have turned mixed at a widespread direct trade and the USDA's cattle on feed update. Also keeping an eye on the phased renewal of live cattle imports from Mexico. Waiting to see what happens with a statement from President Trump earlier today. October live is down 30 at 217.70. September feeders are 77 lower at 328.15. Hogs are oversold. Pork's up at midday. October lean 75 higher at 80.97. December's up 90 cents at 71.65. John Perkins, Brownfield.
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6: Here's your Tri-Cities weather forecast. Storms likely this afternoon, otherwise sunshine mixed with clouds at times. Daytime highs approaching 84. Winds out of the southeast, 8 to 15 miles per hour. Partly cloudy skies. Tonight, chance for storms. Lows dip down to about 63. Slight chance of thunderstorms. Tomorrow, high temperatures reach up to 82. From the Weatherology Weather Center, I'm meteorologist Jennifer Wojcicki. Right now, 77.
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0: Thanks for that.
1: They pay the bills, so you definitely should watch it. But I it's just not for me. And I was telling you, like, if you told me that the state championship of Little League was down the street, I don't think I would go, because I just, they're not very good. They're children.
0: You could name 10 events that ESPN broadcasts and Matt Jones would say that he probably isn't going to go.
1: The only event I'm going to is the Patriot Games next year. I would love to go to the Patriot Games next year.
0: Yeah, that might just be.
1: If I can be on it. It is time for us to play one of our favorite games here on Matt Myron, which is Myron explains to us why we should be excited about a preseason game. Now, he does a good job. Your goal here is to sell me on why I should watch this game. Are you ready, Myron?
0: Yeah.
1: Let's get started. Tell me why I should watch tonight preseason action between the Jets and the Steelers.
0: Benny and the Jets and the Steelers going at it today. But Drew Allen won't be starting. It'll be Will Howard, who is getting the first look for the Pittsburgh Steelers. Why does that matter? Because Drew Allen looked pretty good last weekend. And Aaron Rodgers is going to be a starter. But if something goes south, can Drew Allen step in? Will Howard maybe is playing for a spot in that quarterback rotation. I think you can always appreciate a guy who's trying to hang on to a job. You're behind Aaron Rodgers. Drew Allen just played well last week. You kind of got to prove that maybe you deserve a spot in this rotation. So I like that kind of competition, a guy fighting to prove that he still deserves to have a spot in the NFL. That's why you're watching Will Howard starting. What is his
1: That's the worst. I mean, okay. No one is going to watch a game because of Will Howard. I will say, although, on the Jets side, Geno Smith is making his debut for the season. And I'll tell you who looked surprisingly good. Maybe when you get away from Dabo Sweeney, all of a sudden you don't have to look at his khaki pants and you play better. Cade Klubnik was excellent last week. I want to see him again tonight because he may be my underdog guy who starts before the season is over this year. Why wouldn't you if you're the Jets? So I want to see him play again, Myron. I think that's probably more exciting than Will Howard.
0: Well, I just like football. I like football stuff. And I think the battle at quarterback is a storyline.
1: Yeah. Give me your favorite Will Howard moment.
0: It's going to be tonight. Watch.
1: Okay, it's going to be tonight. Fair enough. Panthers at Jaguars. The battle of two teams that entered the league at the same time in expansion in the 90s.
0: Travis Hunter is why you watch. There's a lingering debate about whether or not the Heisman Trophy winner should play on one side of the ball. Remember, he came to the NFL, and he said that he refused to play a single position. But it sounds like in training camp, they played him mostly at cornerback. They've still given him a bunch of snaps on offense. He also was kicking extra points the other day. So he can do it all. But you have to wonder, can you do it all in 2026 in this NFL? This is not the Bo Jackson era anymore. I don't know that you can play both sides of the ball. I think Travis Hunter should be a full-time cornerback, but there's a chance we're going to see him on both sides of the ball, and that is going to be an ongoing storyline.
1: Travis Hunter has said that he refuses to play only one position. I will say this. He's so far in his career refused to play one position well because he's not been good yet. And I think if you're going to be the number two pick in the draft, at some point you have to showcase yourself. I agree with you. He needs to find one side or the other. Probably his best chance to be an elite player in the NFL is on defense, so that's what I would do. But I'm kind of with you. I think this will be an interesting year for him because, you know, by the time – if you're not a quarterback, if you haven't really shown something by year three, they start to assume it's not going to go very well for you. Jaguars are going to play most of their starters tonight, so we'll see if Liam Cohen and his Duval mix continues to work in year two. Packers and Broncos. Why should I watch that?
0: Well, I'm watching this game because you're going to see Bo Nix for the first time since he suffered that season-ending injury that maybe cost the Broncos a Super Bowl. Who knows what happens if he's available in the AFC Championship game? Do the Broncos advance? Do they beat the Seattle Seahawks? And are we having a completely different conversation about them? I think they're still the best team in the AFC West. I think, to me, they can be the best team in the AFC as a whole. But all that's going to count on what Bo Nix is or is not. I think Bo Nix has been criticized since he was in college. I mean, he was one of the first guys to transfer. There was always a spotlight on him. Despite getting his team to the playoffs in back-to-back years into an AFC championship, last year people still doubted him. So this is going to be the year where I think Bo Nix has to prove that maybe he is the best quarterback in his class. But coming off an injury, we're going to see how he looks.
1: Yeah, I'm excited to see the fact that both starters are playing. You're going to get Jordan Love and Bo Nix out there on the field. Both of these teams, I think, go into the year kind of thinking that they are Super Bowl contenders. A lot of guys will be going for their spots. But for me, this is more about Bo Nix, like you said. I want to see how he comes off after the injury. I don't think they win the Super Bowl, but I certainly think they make the Super Bowl if he stays healthy. You know, there's still people that don't believe in Bo Nix. I'm kind of one of them. It's a chance for him this year to showcase that he's for real. So there are your Friday night previews. We'll talk some more about the games on Saturday night as well. One person writes, Matt, I have to tell you, no New Yorker would go to a club in Times Square and think that that makes them a New Yorker. Most New Yorkers would not be seen dead in Times Square at any time. Myron is not a New Yorker.
0: Listen, I watched the fireworks. They shut down the highway. I don't remember which one it was. I watched the fireworks on 4th of July, New York City, the street festivals every single weekend. I was here for the Puerto Rican Day Parade. I was basically in it. I was there on the sidelines waving at people. I know New York.
1: Okay.
0: I didn't just show up to New York.
1: Okay, Kramer, you were at the Puerto Rican parade.
0: I didn't just show up here. I went to go watch a Mike Tyson fight. I went to go watch a Mike Tyson fight at a spot where you had to know someone who knew someone to get in and watch it. I know New York, everybody. I do.
1: I don't think that's true.
0: It's
1: now,
0: very true.
1: What I do know is King of the Mountain is here. Now, if you remember, the rules are very simple. You call in, you give a 30-second take, hopefully entertaining, funny, interesting, maybe a different look at a perspective on sports. We have our King of the Mountain. His name is Van in Pennsylvania. He came out last week and was great. Megan in New Zealand has had two good ones. But right now, Van sits at King of the Mountain. When we come back, assuming Van will answer his phone, Van will go first. He will give his new take, and we will see if any of you can knock off the callers. 888-SAY-ESPN. It is King of the Mountain, week two. I thought they did a good job last week, Myron. Do you expect them to do it again?
0: I believe they will. They're going to come through.
1: Yes. Last week, you guys were good. After week one, maybe not the best. Plus, a huge ruling in college sports just came down this morning, will affect thousands of athletes. We'll talk about it. That and King of the Mountain. That's next here on Matt and Myron on ESPN.
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20: I'm Christine Lisi. Breaking NBA news, a little more than 2 years after being traded from the Warriors to the Mavericks, Klay Thompson's on his way out of Dallas. Expected to sign with the Heat after clearing waivers following his buyout from the Mavs, he addresses Miami's need for perimeter shooting as it seeks to build a contender. American businessman Mark Stads bought the lead stake of the NBA's Minnesota Timberwolves and WNBA's Minnesota Lynx, deals valued at $4.5 billion. NBA's Board of Governors expected to approve the deal next month. No winner in the Raiders quarterback race between Kirk Cousins and rookie Fernando Mendoza just yet. Team isn't ready to name its starter, explains coach Clint Kubiak.
21: I know I said it last night. I just don't think it ever benefits a player to know that they have a spot secured. And if there's always a little bit of uneasiness about that, that benefits the whole team, the player and the team.
20: Kubiak also said he was pleased with Mendoza's progress, especially when watching the tape from last night's preseason game. Seahawks receiver Jake Bobo suffered what appeared to be a serious knee injury during today's joint practice against the Titans.
22: Hey, it's Evan Cohen. Coming up Monday, Sam Darnold and the Seahawks are trying to repeat as champions this year. But I'll tell you whether or not I think they have enough pieces in place to actually get it done. It's Unsportsmanlike, 6 a.m. Eastern, right here on ESPN Radio, ESPN2, and ESPNU.
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25: The hard thing about what team?
24: The Bengals.
1: It is Bengals. It
24: y'all
1: is not
24: gotta meet
1: Bengals.
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1: Who lives closer to Cincinnati, me or you?
13: Myron Metcalf.
24: That's the problem. Between the chili and your pronunciations, it's all ridiculous.
1: So you're telling me the band, which is B-A, is pronounced the same as B-E?
24: What? What are you talking about? What band?
1: There's a band called the Bangles. You've
24: They're
1: never heard
24: Bangles?
1: This song, Walk Like an Egyptian?
24: I'll do it. The Cincinnati Bengals. Is that what you want? Is that what y'all want?
13: Matt and Myron on ESPN Radio and on the ESPN app.
1: All right, here on ESPN Radio. That clip is about probably 4 or 5 years old. Yeah. Have you ever, have you gotten to the point yet that you are ready to say it is the Bengals, or do you still say Bengals?
24: It's still the Bengals. I don't know. If I try to say it like you, then I feel like I'm faking.
0: or something. It's the Bengals is not what it is.
1: It is the Bengals, and it's 888-SAY-ESPN. Now it is time for King of the Mountain. As you know, we do this every week. Whoever gives the best take is our King of the Mountain, and they reign for an entire week. We have our first week champion, but first, let's go ahead and get started with King of the Mountain.
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13: And then, Matt and Myron will announce the hottest of them all.
7: Is his destiny going to be fulfilled?
11: My destiny awakens.
13: This is
12: the King of the Mountain champion.
13: The King of the Mountain.
1: It is King of the Mountain, 888-SAY-ESPN. Now, our winner last week was Van in Pennsylvania. Van, you were the winner last week. Talk to me. Where do you live in Pennsylvania, Van?
25: Shout out to my man, M. Diggity. I'm coming in hotter than his English accent. I'm surrounded by Lyme's disease and Steelers in Western Pennsylvania, Mount Lebanon. And I got a take for y'all that you
1: can... Okay, hang on. Before you give me the take, by the way, you said you were surrounded by Lyme disease.
0: Okay.
1: Mount Lebanon, Pennsylvania. Wait, it's in Western PA. Is it close to Pittsburgh, Van?
25: We're just south of the city on the other side of the Fort Pitch Bridge. That's right.
1: All right, so Mount Lebanon, Pennsylvania. Okay. When you won last week, did you celebrate last weekend at all?
25: I told my wife, and she couldn't believe me. She's like, that worthless sports got you another thing?
1: All right, Van, you're our first winner. You also would have our chance to be our first two-time winner if you can do it. You will set the standard these other people will try to hit. Give it to me, well, our champion.
25: But wait,
1: go.
25: Before I go, I got a question for you. Do you want me to do this as a rhyme in an English accent, or you want a straight take? What you want?
0: Straight take, I think, right?
1: I think we go straight take. Yeah, if you get a third week, I'll let you do it in an English accent. How's that?
25: Outstanding, mate. I can do that for you. Anyway, what's going to happen is this. At the end of this season, the Cincinnati Bengals are going to trade Joe Burrow to the Los Angeles Rams for their number one pick because Burrow is going to announce his retirement of being beaten like a pinata behind Cincinnati's line, which couldn't block a freaking sinus. The Rams already have the succession plan in place. They're going to trade Ty Simpson and their number one to the Bengals. The Bengals are going to bungle it right up. The Rams are going to continue to march on, and life as we know it will continue because the Bengals don't know how to manage football. And when I tell you there's cheese on the mountain, you bring crackers.
1: All right. I don't know what I think about the prediction, but all the rest of the stuff I enjoy. Yeah. All right, so that's your take. Now, before I go, say something in your English accent. I would like to hear it.
0: Because I have one, too.
25: Gazer, it's not difficult to talk to kings now, is it? All you got to do is fix your mouth to talk a little Angleterra, and the people will understand you from across the pond now, isn't it?
1: Isn't it? That's, you know what? Isn't you it? Did say, isn't it? So I think that's good. Myron, go ahead.
0: Would you like a spot of tea? Isn't it?
1: Yours is so much worse than his. All you ever do is spot a tea.
0: That's my best. That's the
1: best part. Van, hang tight right there. You are the standing champion. We'll see if anybody can take you out. 30 seconds. Go, Brian in Denver.
26: All right. Van brought the heat. It's hard to follow that one up, but as a Raider fan, I'm going to be the man that says, don't be a poser on the man. Those are, I know our loss is going to be a dozen, but this is the one time in life you got to trust your cousins. Live your life, live your dream, especially when you're on ESPN with cookies and cream.
1: Okay. Started slow. Got his momentum a little bit. I thought that was okay.
0: A little quiet.
1: A little more energy. Hard to understand you exactly. But I like the thought process, Brian. So well done. Let's go to Jason in Phoenix. Go ahead.
27: All right, guys. I'm coming with the heat straight out the gate. This ain't no for no chumps right now. Michael Jordan is the LOAT. He's the luckiest player of all time. His six greatest competitors erased by injury, illness, and death. Isaiah Thomas, Larry Bird, Magic Johnson, and then Drazen Petrovic, Len Bias, and Reggie Lewis were all in the Eastern Conference. They would have wiped him out in the late 90s. He's the luckiest player ever.
1: Wow. Interesting take, Myron. Do you have any validity to the luckiest player of all time?
0: You know, like, we're such a fun-loving show. I don't know. Once you get into Drazen and Reggie Lewis and, you know, guys who are no longer with us, that took a little bit out of it for me, but It's a take. That's right. That's what it
1: is. I don't think he's the luckiest at all time. No offense to those guys. Michael was on another level. And yeah, also, you have to remember how many superstars he went through his career. I mean, just look at the superstars Michael Jordan beat during his career. You start with Isaiah. Then you also have Sean Kemp and Gary Payton. Clyde Drexler, Charles Barkley, Karl Malone, Reggie Miller, John Stockton, Magic Johnson. I mean, you go through that whole group, there's going to be very few people that win titles that beat a better set of players to get there than Michael Jordan will.
0: Yeah, I mean, you can't. There's no validity to him being lucky. But I will say, Loat is actually something that could be a thing, right? Luckiest of all time?
1: Who would you say is the luckiest player of all time?
0: Anyone who played with Brady and the Patriots. A lot of Patriots.
1: Oh, I like that. You think like Julian Edelman is a load? Oh, yeah.
0: Guys like that. A lot of guys who played. Julian Edelman might be on the trophy.
1: Edelman, he really should be. If we're talking about the Mount Rushmore of luckiest of all time.
0: It's him.
1: Julian Edelman is a really good call. Isaiah in Kentucky, go.
3: All right. Matt Jones, MC Corporate Cookie. Here's what I got. Angel Reese, why is she still in the WNBA, right? I can't go on social media without her seeing a highlight reel of her bricking, airballing, turning the ball over, missing wide open layups. If she wasn't so marketable and so popular with kids, would she still be in the WNBA?
1: I think the answer is yes. The answer is yes. How many points a game does she average?
0: 16 points, 11.
1: She averaged 16 points. But she does have. She reminds me a little bit of what we were talking about with Jordan Love, in the sense that her mistakes tend to come at difficult times, and so they stick out a lot. I think that's her biggest issue.
0: She had a perfect game yesterday, 20 points, 10 rebounds, didn't miss a shot. But, yeah, and I think once you make those big mistakes, people kind of wait for you to make the next one. But her career overall has been incredible, and the Dream right now are in fifth in the WNBA standings. They got a chance to make a run.
1: Rico in Jacksonville, go.
4: Hey, so I'm sick and tired of Cleveland Browns wasting number one draft picks. I need the NFL to do the same thing like the Barclays does with a regulation with the UFL. But hear me out, y'all. Change it out. As in, the winner of the UFL gets the first round pick. And the loser of the number one pick of the NFL gets the last pick of the UFL. So
1: I appreciate the call, Rico. Yeah. You're the first person in the history of ESPN Radio to call about the UFL, Meyer. And you do have to give him credit for that.
0: He did. I mean, I think that was an interesting take. What is he saying? The UFL, you would get the first pick, and the NFL team would get the number one pick in the UFL?
1: I didn't even really understand his point. Saying.
0: That's a first.
1: Is the UFL the current name of the league? It changes like every year or so.
0: Yeah, I think
1: right?
0: they merged. Remember, I think there were two leagues that now merged.
1: 888-SAY-ESPN. Los is in Virginia. Go, Los.
0: We know Los.
5: Yo, man, Myron, man, check me out, bro. The NFL took a long time. They finally didn't feed me off, man. I got ESPN Unlimited, Disney Plus, Hulu Live, NFL Plus, Peacock, and Prime Video. Ain't no way the only preseason game I could watch last week was the daggone Dallas Cowboys and the Seattle Seahawks. Why couldn't I watch the Philly and Baltimore game? I got all these subscriptions. I got something for them. I ain't watched the daggone game. I watched Expedition Unknown because that's what the Dallas Cowboys season going to be. Yeah, the Dallas Cowboys is going 7 and however many losses that takes. Y'all have a blessed day.
0: I like the Expedition Unknown.
1: You know, he had a lot of energy, and then he just ran out. He was I'm not even doing math at the end. Seven and however many other games there are.
0: Yeah, he didn't breathe. He did a little more at the end, but I like the Expedition Unknown. I like that.
1: 888-SAY-ESPN. Get in here, Justin in Kansas. Go ahead, Justin.
6: Yeah, I'm tired of all the Kansas City Chiefs hate because they're going to be number one this year. They've always been number one. They had a down year last year. They let the Patriots go to the Super Bowl and do their thing and lose. But this year we got it. We got the defense, we got the offense, we got the running back, and we got the five bobbleheads. Thank you.
1: Appreciate it. Too many us for me.
0: A lot of us. Tell me why they're going to be number one. Like, you can't just ignore the fact that Patrick Mahomes is coming off an injury, a major injury, and the team is getting older and they're banged up.
1: Mitch in Washington. Go, Mitch.
8: Bruv. First of all your English accents are complete bollocks. And I wanted to call to tell you that JSA is going to finish on the over LA Rams. We are going to have 80 receptions, JSA and Seahawks for the championship this year.
1: No, sorry. Yeah, I appreciate the call. I mean, he, you know.
24: Yeah, I mean.
1: No. Like, I mean, I'm sorry. Yeah. That's just the way it goes. Jay in Cincinnati. Go, Jay.
9: Hey, what's up, fellas? Hey, what's up, fellas? Joker will be a Laker, and Boston will not make the playoffs next year. Have a good one.
1: Ooh. Joker will be a Laker, and Boston will not make the playoffs. First of all, could you see Joker fit? Joker's never going to leave Denver, is he? I mean, it just feels like he's. It was the moment he leaves Denver, it's to go back to Serbia.
24: No, he could leave. I mean, you know, him and Luka are really close. That's not crazy because I don't know how you win another one in Denver. So
1: probably
24: this,
1: not.
24: This feels like a crucial year. And if he would go anywhere, I would think it would be with his buddy Luka.
1: I would think the Celtics make the playoffs regardless, right? Tatum's good enough to get you in the playoffs.
24: Yeah, they lost a lot. I mean, you're bringing in Paul George who, you know, what chapter is this for Paul George? Jaylen Brown was very, very good. I think they'll be a playoff team, though.
1: Celtics are going to
24: be a contender, though.
1: They're going to make the playoffs. Let's go to Jordan in West Virginia. Go ahead, Jordan.
14: I got to tell you, the Pittsburgh Pirates fan base, for better or for worse, are the most dedicated in all of sports.
1: Okay. That's it?
14: They had three winning seasons.
24: What was the delay?
1: That was it. What are you waiting on? I want to hear why are they the most dedicated.
14: I will tell you what. We have had three winning seasons since 1992. And continually, year after year, I travel up multiple times from my town in West Virginia. And the atmosphere at PNC Park is electric. And every year we tell ourselves, this could be the year. And every year we jump back in. We believe we can blame the ownership. We can blame the salary cap.
1: All right, 30 seconds is up.
24: That was 80 seconds.
1: That is amazing, though. Only three winning years for the Pirates since 1992, Myron? That's insane.
24: Yeah, I mean, is it a patient fan base or a tortured fan base? Those are two different things, man. That is
1: terrible.
24: Do
1: you think we ever get Paul Skeens back to what we thought he was going to be?
24: Not if you keep playing him. Not if you keep allowing him to pitch.
1: You got to sit him out, right?
24: Sit him down.
1: Sit him down. You want to save his career, you're going to have to sit him down. Chucky is in North Carolina. Chucky.
15: Hey, guys. Hey, thank you for taking my call. And as I make my comment, please don't hate me for it, okay?
1: Okay.
15: All right.
1: Please don't hate Chuck.
15: Luckiest player ever, okay? And I'm going to preface what I'm saying. John Stockton walked into Karl Malone. Magic Johnson walked into a surrounding cast of Hall of Famers. Magic had it tailor-made as great as he was. He made it work, but he walked into a dream.
1: All right, I appreciate the call. Magic Johnson is not one of the luckiest.
24: Magic, the luckiest player.
1: You would agree with John Stockton, though, right? When you put John Stockton, you think John Stockton was a lucky player.
24: No, I said overrated. I'm not going to take away from John Stockton and saying he was just lucky. I think he put in the work and had a lot of big numbers. Magic Johnson is ridiculous. He won a championship in college. He shows up, and that's when the Lakers started winning championships. So I don't think you can say that.
1: For the luckiest Mount Rushmore, if we're going to put Julian Edelman, would you put Steve Kerr on there? He gets 3 years of Jordan, and then he gets Tim Duncan and David Robinson.
24: Yeah, I would put Steve Kerr. I'll tell you what. I'll put Scottie Pippen on there.
1: Oh, you put Scottie Pippen on there?
24: But, I mean, listen.
1: Oh, you better be careful. He's going to show up on this show one day angry
24: at
1: you.
24: Let him do it. Let him do it. I just think a guy who would have had a much different career, even though I thought it was very good, not playing next to Michael Jordan.
1: That's interesting. Who else would we put up there for luckiest? Trying to think. You know, one guy that would go on there in an individual sport is John Daly. He only won like two tournaments in his whole career, but they both were majors, and he basically created an iconic position in the world of golf. Won the same amount of majors as Greg Norman, but I think he only won maybe four tournaments, period, all across the sport.
24: That's a really good name. I was thinking of, and he's not the only one, all the guys who won Olympic medals with dream teams and didn't really do anything, like your Tyrese Halliburton category, like they were there on the trip.
1: Like didn't even play. Christian Laettner,
24: but didn't even play.
1: Wait a minute, do you consider Christian Laettner lucky that he was on the 92 team?
24: Yes, I think you put him on that. But again, luckiest of all time, certainly not from his college career, but with the dream team, I think you could put him to that list.
1: Yes. I would say the Negro brothers in baseball, yep, too, yes, because you were able to cheat and do the spitball back then.
0: Yeah.
1: You look at the way the Negroes looked in their 40s. I don't think they could play in today's game. All right, I'm going to give one more person a chance. Let's go to Tony in Tennessee. Go, Tony.
10: For me, my take would be the Chiefs finished third in their division. Mahomes hasn't been doing hot for 3 years in a row now.
1: All right. Well, there you go, Tony. Okay. All right. So the question is, did anybody do enough to take out Van? I'll give you a couple of the contenders out there. We had Brian, who brought up the luckiest athlete of all time. Isaiah said Angel Reese wasn't good. Rico started talking about the UFL for reasons that I'm not really sure. Los brought it with his Cowboys preseason and expedition unknown. Any of those enough to take out Van, who said Burrow would be traded to the Rams?
0: I wish Brian would have had a little more energy. I think Los brought it. But to me, Van did that by three, right? Like, Van kind of did what Los did, but better than Los did it. So I don't think any of those guys will surpass Van.
1: So for the second week in a row, Van in Western Pennsylvania has done it. Mount Lebanon is here. Is it Lebanon or Lebanon?
0: I thought it was Lebanon, and then he said Lebanon, so I just said Lebanon.
1: Which one is it, Van?
25: Mount Lebanon. Yeah, you shortened it off. Mount Lebanon, just
1: that's
25: like that.
1: That's exactly right. We in the country know it's not Lebanon. Yeah, it's Lebanon. Mount Lebanon. Van, congratulations. 2 weeks in a row. Will we see you here next week to defend?
25: That strap is mine, and unless you're the lead dog, the scenery never changes.
1: That's exactly right. You go get them, Van. Like 2 weeks in a row, Van is the champ. 30 for 30's new series, The Betrayal of Shohei Ohtani, is available now on all major podcast platforms. The Betrayal of Shohei Ohtani is presented by Gusto. For those of you listening, Van has set a bar. You guys have a week to come up with it. We'll see if you're able to do it. We're going to deal with some college sports decisions today. That was a big deal for a lot of players. That's next here on Matt Meyer.
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18: Cattle closed mostly higher Friday. Soybeans, corn, and hogs were up. I'm John Perkins with a Brownfield Market Update. Speed wins. That's why Stein is focused on delivering higher-yielding genetics faster than the competition, and why they release more new Enlist E3 lines than any other company. Stein has yield. Soybeans and corn are both up on solid demand and lower yield expectations. September beans are up 4.25 at 12.25. November was 3 higher at 12.39.5. September corn was up 5 at 483.75. December was 5 higher at 508.5. Live cattle were mostly higher and feeders were up, seeing a technical recovery. October live, the exception, was down 7 at 217.92. December was up 22 at 218.50. September feeders were a dime higher at 329.02. And oversold, October hogs were up 65 at 80.87. December lean was up 77 cents at 71.52. Now here's Megan Grebner with your full look at the cash livestock markets. Megan?
19: Thanks, John. There has been a relatively light direct cash cattle business throughout the week. Live deals have ranged from $223 to $227. Dress business in the north has been at mostly $355 to $356, with a few marked at $358. Both are below the prior week's business. Estimated cattle slaughter was 99,000 head Friday, down 1,000 on the week and down about 2,000 on the year. The cash hog market continues to struggle with consistency. Processors have leverage and are moving needed numbers at their pace. Demand is the primary driver for this market. While there continues to be some bright spots, there are still lingering concerns about long-term strength. The industry is also monitoring availability of market-ready hogs and hog weights. Estimated hog slaughter for Friday was 454,000 head. That's up 34,000 on the week and up about 500 on the year. With John Perkins, I'm Megan Grebner for Brownfield.
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30: I'm Christine Lisi. Breaking news from the NBA. Klay Thompson's Dallas tenure's done after two seasons. Mavericks bought out his contract. He's expected to sign with the Heat after clearing waivers. Thompson addresses Miami's need for perimeter shooting as it attempts to build a contender around Giannis Antetokounmpo and Bam Adebayo. Their regular season opener's looming, but the Raiders still not ready to name their starting quarterback. Coach Clint Kubiak says the Kirk Cousins-Fernando Mendoza competition will continue, added he likes the progress that Mendoza has shown so far. ESPN NFL reporter Dan Graziano.
31: I feel the same way this morning as I did a week ago after their first preseason game, which is you can see why they picked Fernando Mendoza first overall. And you can also see why they're doing it the way they're doing it, which is to say they don't want to rush him out there. There's stuff he has to work on. The question is, when you see Mendoza, you know it's going to be eventually. But right now, he's learning. He's taking his lumps. This is what they wanted.
30: Our Dan Graziano on Unsportsmanlike. Seahawks receiver Jake Bobo suffered what appeared to be a serious knee injury during today's joint practice with the Titans.
32: Hey, it's Evan Cohen. Coming up Monday, Titans quarterback Cam Ward is going into his second season as a starter. So how much pressure is on him to take a big leap forward? And will he actually be able to do it? We'll answer that on Unsportsmanlike 6 a.m. Eastern right here on ESPN Radio, ESPN2, and ESPNU.

0: Matt Myron here on ESPN Radio. Our King of the Mountain champion is Van from Mount Lebanon, Pennsylvania. By the way, you know who's from Mount Lebanon, Pennsylvania? I just learned. Not just Van.
1: Is it an athlete?
0: Or yes, an athlete.
1: What sport?
0: Sam Bowie. The number two pick in the draft, picked ahead of Michael Jordan, went to college at Kentucky, 7-footer. Sam Bowie was from Mount Lebanon, Pennsylvania.
1: I feel like the world owes Sam Bowie an apology. Because like people who don't know the history don't understand he was an incredible player. And even in the NBA, it was a lot of injuries that affected his career. But no, he wasn't Michael Jordan, but he was still a great player in his own right.
0: Have you ever thought the Blazers in some ways might be cursed in the sense that they had Sam Bowie and then what, 30 years later, yeah, Greg Oden in the exact same situation where a player that's 7 feet tall with a lot of promise gets picked ahead of a guy who becomes an all-timer, Michael Jordan and Kevin Durant. You ever think that's like the worst luck a franchise could have?
1: Yeah, it's not good if you're a Blazers fan. You know, and you lose out on two generational talents. Bobby Knight told him to pick Michael Jordan, by the way. Do you know that?
0: Did he really?
1: Bob Knight was told, the Blazers called him and said, hey, you just coached Michael Jordan in the Olympics. What do you think? Bob Knight said you should pick him. The Blazers said, but we need a big man. Bob Knight said, play him at center. Because basically it just didn't matter, right? If you get Michael Jordan, you figure it out from there, but they didn't take his advice.
0: Remember, number one in that draft, people always remember Sam Bowie, but number one in that draft, Hakeem Olajuwon.
1: Yes,
0: people don't really criticize that because obviously Hakeem Olajuwon had a great career, but he too went ahead of Michael Jordan. Now, we like to do college sports on this show, and college sports, I never believed when I was a lawyer many years ago that I would be on ESPN Radio, but I also wouldn't necessarily believe that to be on ESPN Radio and talk about college sports, you might need a law degree, yeah, but that's kind of what has happened recently. About 2 weeks ago, a judge in Colorado issued an injunction that applied across the country that essentially said the NCAA had to make every player who graduated last year that was in their fourth year, so basically all seniors, would have to be eligible for a fifth year. So that opened up potentially 1,000 athletes to be able to come back to college sports, specifically football and basketball, but in theory it could have been applied to any sport. Well, today, the court in Colorado, an appellate court, reversed that decision, ruled for the NCAA, and now a lot of players, including a dozen or so basketball players who had committed to schools, are now left in limbo. But it's not that simple, because in 7 states right now, including Kentucky, Ohio, South Carolina, and Texas, state courts have said that athletes in their state will be able to play for a fifth year. So at this moment, if you live in Kentucky and you want to play for Kentucky, you can do that. If you live in Texas and you want to play for Texas, you can do that. However, kids in the other 43 states are not able to. Myron, my assumption is you're going to see lawsuits potentially in all 43 states coming up soon. Does the NCAA have any leg to stand on? And bigger picture, does the NCAA have really any way to govern itself going forward?
1: Yeah, you know, I think it's interesting. The federal court case worked in their favor so far. The appeals process is still moving forward. But they've lost all the state cases with the exception of one, I believe, in Ohio. So I think a lot of these athletes, as much as this is a big story, I think a lot of these athletes are saying, we'll just go the state court route, right? And they'll find a way to get eligible, even though the NCAA says they're going to fight those cases. I think, to me, we have to reimagine what the NCAA is. I think we have to reimagine what eligibility is. And I think the NCAA is probably going to be better off, Matt, governing the teams that don't deal with sort of these high-stakes sports and all the money attached to it. I think the top 50 to 75 richest schools should just split off and do their own thing. Like, I don't know how else you move forward with the current system, because the court cases aren't going to stop, Matt. That's the thing we know now. The NCAA is going to have to spend so much money battling court case after court case. At what point do you say they just need their own rules and we need to let those teams
0: separate? Even if they have their own rules, I think these court cases are still going to get them. I mean, the NCAA, let's just start with this. They only have themselves to blame. Yeah. The NCAA for decades for almost 100 years has tried to defend a system that was blatantly unconstitutional and blatantly against the law. They basically were saying, we want your labor and we do not want to pay you. And nowhere in life is that allowed, except it was allowed in college sports for nearly a century. Courts have essentially said, okay, that's out the window. So the NCAA tried to adjust. They had 100 years to set up a system. They didn't. And then they tried to set one up on the fly. And the system they set up violated a ton of laws itself, which is what you would think would happen if you try to do it overnight. They essentially tried to set up a salary cap without having collective bargaining. That's illegal in America for the most part. And they basically engaged in antitrust behavior across the board, and courts are striking it down. The only way they're going to be able to get out of it is if Congress passes a bill that seems to kind of go back and forth as to whether it's going to do. But on this particular issue, the NCAA found a way to just give themselves loss after loss. They're trying to fight, Meyer, in a 50-state battle, and they're trying to fight it in the home, basically in the home arena of all these players. Let me just give you an example here in Kentucky. This is a judge based in Louisville. Four of the athletes that have applied want to go to Louisville. One of them wants to go to Kentucky. This judge has to run for office in Louisville. Exactly. Do you think he's going to rule for the NCAA, an out-of-state company that everyone hates, or the University of Louisville and the University of Kentucky? He's going to rule for the players because that's the easiest, best thing to do. And the NCAA is going to face that problem, Myron, in every single state they go to.
1: Well, and I think, Matt, that's why, even though this is a big headline on ESPN and everyone's talking about Colorado, the athletes involved are not concerned because this was always the plan. All these athletes who are attached to the Colorado ruling, who are waiting for a judge to say you're cleared to play a fifth year, they all knew they had the option to go the state route. And to your point, these schools and these programs are like NBA teams in a lot of these states. They're the most important, most lucrative basketball and football franchises that some of these states have. You think that a judge is going to make them worse? You
0: well, first of all, in some states, they're more important than that, Mike.
1: That's fair.
0: I mean, in the state of Alabama, is there anything in the state more important than Alabama football to the citizens of the state?
1: No.
0: I mean, they're about to elect idiot Tommy Tuberville governor, for goodness sake. I'm being serious. Osborne got elected governor in Nebraska, right? I mean, if John Calipari had run for governor of Kentucky 7 years ago, he'd have won. In some of these southern and midwestern states, the college sports franchise or the college sports university is the most important business in the state. And the NCAA is not going to win these battles in the vast majority of these states.
1: And to your point about the court cases, the problem becomes you don't want Alabama, Louisiana having some advantage and being able to have all these fifth-year guys. Like, at the end of the day, I think these state court cases will be successful for all these athletes. My question is what happens after all of this, because I don't think that this is where it ends. And I think that's the concern of the NCAA. I talked to an attorney who deals with some of these collegiate cases with eligibility, and his comment to me, Matt, was he said he wouldn't be surprised if someone applied or someone sued for a six-year of eligibility, a seventh year, that he thinks there's so much money at stake that these athletes are just going to do whatever they can to get as much of it as possible. And that doesn't sound crazy to me anymore when guys are making millions to play college sports.
0: Well, let's just talk about the effect on the pro leagues. Adam Schefter was on NFL Live yesterday, and he said something that shocked a lot of people, but honestly, is something that was already happening, and I'm sure a lot of pro sports fans didn't realize, which is that guys are leaving NFL training camp to go back to college.
2: There are a handful of players right now who are actually trying out for NFL teams who are considering going back to college if they don't make their rosters, and maybe even if they do. One of them is DaQuan Wright, who's a tight end right now in camp with the Cleveland Browns. He apparently is in the transfer portal. We've entered into an unprecedented period here in college sports where due to a bunch of college rules and some recent rulings from judges, including one today that we're awaiting in Colorado, players who could be released least later this month could wind up going back to college to take the money in college. So after trying out for an NFL team, play for a new college team. We have NFL cuts on Sunday, August 30th. College rosters, I think, have to be finalized or something by September 1st. The season's getting underway. The point is there are players in NFL camps right now who actually could wind up playing college football this year for more money than they can make on the practice squad or rookie minimum.
0: Okay, now, he's 100% right. I'll go even farther. There are guys playing in college right now, quarterbacks, who are projected NFL picks, who will skip going to the pros next year because they can make more money in college. Mm-hmm. As a matter of fact, unless you are a top 20 pick in the NFL, if you're a quarterback, you'll make more money in college than you will in the NFL. There are guys right now in college basketball who have come back to college to play basketball who would have been first-round picks in the NBA draft, but they thought it would make more money to come to college. Now, I would argue, Myron, though, that's not necessarily a bad thing. I actually don't see what's wrong with that. Why shouldn't college basketball have great athletes, have high level of performance? It honestly will be better for the pros if the guys that come to the pros are more seasoned. Does it bother you, Myron, if there are guys that can make more money in college than they can in the pros?
1: No, because if this is sort of the last stop for a lot of those guys who maybe don't translate into the NBA, get as much money as you can. I think it's a great system and a great idea to be able to get that fifth year. When it comes to the NFL and even the NBA, though, I think maybe in the past we've said, okay, top 20 pick, you're going to go. Matt, that number might be top 8 at this stage because the money is just so high. Dante Moore at Oregon, the quarterback, who everyone thought was going to enter the NFL draft, he said, wait a minute, Oregon's offering me a lot of money to stay, so I'm going to go play another year of college football. I think that, to me, would be the concern of the NBA and the NFL if suddenly the pool of talent changes, where a guy who was a second round pick, and we saw this in college in the NBA, Matt, where guys suddenly slid into the first round because so many players went back to college to make more money. That could affect the future talent pools of the NFL and NBA.
0: Let me give you a staggering number, because if you're not a big college sports fan, you're going to hear this and you might be shocked. Milan Momcilovic, which is a name most people probably don't know, played for Iowa State basketball last year, is going to play for Kentucky this year. Kentucky is reportedly paying him $6 million to play college basketball. Do you know how many players in the NBA draft that just got picked in the last draft are making more than $6 million?
1: Not a handful.
0: Nine.
1: Wow.
0: He is going to be paid higher than the 10th pick in the draft.
1: That's amazing.
0: To play college basketball. That's the new world. And I think it's going to be fascinating. And now that the courts have said you, or now that the NCAA has said you can play for 5 years, a lot of people don't know that starting next year, every player will be able to play 5 years. You are going to see lots of players that could have been pros. They're going to say, you know what? I'd still rather play in college. You can tune in for baseball action tomorrow as the Phillies host the Cardinals, presented by Progressive Insurance. Coverage begins at 5:30 Eastern on ESPN Radio and the ESPN app. We're going to tell you about all the games that are coming this weekend. We're going to tell you who's going to win. It's Take Your Pick next on Matt and Myron.
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5: Here's your Tri-Cities weather forecast. Chance of thunderstorms this afternoon, otherwise partly cloudy. Daytime highs approaching 84. Winds out of the southeast, 8 to 15 miles per hour. Partly cloudy skies again. Tonight, chance for storms. Lows level off around 63. Slight chance of thunderstorms. Tomorrow, 82. Sunshine mixed with clouds at times. From the Weatherology Weather Center, I'm meteorologist Jennifer Wojcicki. Currently, 77.

0: 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You know who this is, this music right here, Myron? A little, see if you know your white people music.
1: This is, is this the Eagles?
0: No.
1: Is it close?
0: It's in the vicinity.
1: Okay.
0: This is the group that had the first ever video on MTV. Or actually, not the first ever video to win Video of the Year on MTV.
1: The Carpenters?
0: It's not the Carpenters. The Carpenters. You really, like for you, all these bands are the same if you're going with the Carpenters, right?
1: What was the family? The brothers, the Partridge family? No, not the Osmonds. The families, the brother, it starts with an O.
0: No, this is Dire Straits.
1: Dire Straits.
0: Dire Straits, close. By the way, would roll close. Over in their grave if they thought you were the Osmonds. They thought you were the same thing.
1: I was going
0: to
1: say.
0: They would not like that. It is now time to tell you who's going to win this weekend. Let's take a pick.
2: Take your pick.
3: You take your pick. It's time to take your pick with Matt and Myron.
0: All right, let's get started. We're going to find out some games of the weekend. What's up first?
4: All right, we're going to go all over the world here on this one, so hang with me. We're going to start everyone's favorite event, the Little League World Series tonight, 7 o'clock on ESPN. Westchester, Pennsylvania, taking on Bayonne, New Jersey. Bayonne hit a walk-off on Friday night for their first ever win in the Little League World Series. So who we got, Myron?
1: Oh, man,
4: Bayonne.

0: That's your neck of the woods.
1: Yeah, that's what I'm saying. Usually we don't root for Jersey, where I'm from, but I feel like I got to keep with the East Coast flavor, and I got to back another East Coast kind of New York area team. Give me Jersey.
2: Bayonne, New Jersey. I feel like, aren't they in this every year? It seems
1: like they are.
2: It seems like I don't even know where Bayonne, New Jersey is. Where is it, Cardi?
0: It is right next to Jersey City and Union City. And you know what they say? If it's from Bayonne, leave it alone.
2: Yeah. Is that what they say?
0: That's what they said.
2: From Bayonne,
0: leave it alone.
2: Yeah. Okay. Well, I feel like they're in the Little League World Series every year. I don't even know if that's true, but I think I hear their name. So give me Westchester, Pennsylvania, also for Van in Western PA. What's next?
0: All right. WNBA action tonight. The Minnesota Lynx are going to travel to take on the Washington Mystics. Obviously, Olivia Miles, she'll be a game-time decision, and Nafisa Collier is out for the game tonight.
2: Matt. Myron.
0: Oh, Myron.
1: Yeah, I mean, the Olivia Miles injury, she's rolled her ankle a few times. Like, you know that some people, Matt, like three times a season, they just rolled her ankles. That's been Olivia Miles. So we'll see if she ends up playing. Fee not being out is a big deal. But I think they still have enough to beat the Washington Mystics. So give me the Lynx.
2: Yeah, I'll take the Lynx as well. They are going to go into the Mystic and, like Van Morrison, make a beautiful music and get the victory. What's next?
0: All right, tomorrow night in the W, the Indiana Fever travel to your neck of the woods, Myron, New York. Yeah. They play at the Barclays. That's in Brooklyn.
2: That'd be a good event, yeah.
0: That'll be tomorrow at 7 o'clock. Myron, who you got, Fever or Liberty?
1: Thought about staying for that game, actually. It'll be a good game. I mean, Caitlin Clark and Kelsey Mitchell, I think, might be the best duo in the WNBA. I think that's clear. Both are having MVP-level seasons. And on the big stage, the Fever show up. So I expect the Fever to win this one.
2: Yeah, Kelsey Mitchell and Caitlin Clark are 2 and 3 in the league in scoring this year, like, which is, for two teammates, I think that would be the highest that they would have finished. I'm going to take the Fever to win. I agree with Myron. For whatever reason, when the spotlight's on, they play the best. New York, you can't have a bigger spotlight. Give me the Fever.
0: All right, news to me today. The Premier League got going this afternoon.
2: Really?
0: Yes, Arsenal and Coventry City. They're in extra time right now.
2: Coventry.
0: Yeah. Sorry. Arsenal's winning 3-0 in extra time as we speak.
2: I'll take Arsenal.
0: Yep, they are most likely going to win that one. But we'll look at tomorrow's slate. Hull City on Man U. Manchester United, they have the second best odds to win the Premier League this season, Myron. As you know, obviously a big fan of British culture.
1: Yeah, I always pick Man City. You know, I think just the culture.
2: This is Man U.
1: Okay, I always pick Man U, the culture of the franchise and the money they invest in the product, and that usually means victory. Give me Man U.
2: I've been to Manchester, and it's actually kind of a depressing city, to be honest with you, to have two of the great franchises in the world. Usually on the opening day of the Premiership, you will get some massive upset. So give me Hull to go into and get the victory tomorrow.
1: What's the Shakespeare thing you just did there? What just happened, man?
2: Well, sometimes I get these little phrases. Arsenal. Okay,
1: yeah. You might say perchance. Right?
2: Sunderland. Yes, I know my premier, Middlesbrough. Go ahead.
0: Man U is a minus 270, so that'd be a pretty big upset in that room. So
2: that's when it happens tomorrow, Cardi, you'll get a text message saying, "Did you see Hull?"
0: Well, it'll be 7 a.m. our time.
2: I'll be up.
0: I won't be. let's go to American football. Myron sold us on this game earlier. Jets, Steelers, Geno Smith, and Drew Aller. That's what people are lining up for, I heard. Myron, who you got in this one?
2: Myron's lining up for Will Howard.
1: No, you know, Geno Smith is interesting, right? Because people will say, man, maybe they'll get the best Geno Smith. And I'm always like, it was like 2 years, right? Geno Smith's biggest issue is the big mistakes I think he makes too often. We don't see him a ton. I think Pittsburgh Steelers, the quarterbacks they have, are going to be playing for a lot more. Give me the Steelers to win.
2: It's preseason, so you don't know who cares and you don't know who's trying. I think Will Howard and Drew Aller are, though, however, playing for a spot. So I think they're both going to play hard. So give me the Steelers to win tonight. What's next?
0: And I'll give you one more for tomorrow's slate. Eagles, Patriots, they've made a lot of news this week in the headlines. A.J. Brown against his former team's been going kind of crazy.
2: Yeah, he has.
0: That one's up in Foxborough. So, Myron, who you got? Eagles, Patriots, preseason tomorrow action.
1: Let me tell you something. I've watched a bunch of these joint practices. Like, I've seen two things, Matt. Fights.
2: Yep.
1: And then I've seen A.J. Brown's highlights against his old team. Like, that was like, Wilt Chamberlain showing up for the first time and just dominating. A.J. Brown was destroying everybody around him. It's going to be fun to watch that team this season. I'll take the Patriots in this game.
2: I don't care who wins. What I want to see is, do we get a post-game handshake from A.J. Brown and Jalen Hurts? Yes or no, Myron?
1: You will, but it'll feel scripted. Like, okay. It won't feel real.
2: Yeah, I'm going to say yes, but that's what I really am concerned about. Cardi, since I'm on a roll, do you have another Premier League game? I feel like I'm hot. Okay.
0: Would you be interested in picking Everton against Crystal Palace?
2: Oh, I love Palace. Everton is they barely survived last year from being relegated. Give me Palace. Let's go. Do another one. All right, I got this.
0: Nottingham Forest, Nottingham. Leeds United.
2: Yes, Nottingham and Leeds. Leeds back to the Premiership after a number of years off. However, they will not be able to go into Forest and get the victory, giving me Nottingham. What's next?
0: Brentford against Tottenham. Who you got?
2: Brentford against Tottenham Hotspur. Bad year last year for the Spurs. They come back. They get the victory this time. There's your Premiership preview, Myron. Did you like that?
1: You sound like, you remember all those like Saturday night PBS shows that would be from English people? You know, the accents. That's what you sound like. Those like those actors, you know, those British actors.
2: Yes, that's right. 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I do want to give a big shout out to my co-host here, Myron Metcalf, hosted on First Take 3 of the days this week. Proud of you, Myron, as your launch to superstardom goes.
1: Thank you. I appreciate that, man.
2: Now, once you unbutton that button, stardom awaited you. Freddie and Harry are next. Hope you have a great weekend. We will see you on Monday. This has been Matt Myron on ESPN.
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10: I'm Doug Duda with a sports update on ESPN, your home for Kansas City Royals baseball. And the Royals welcome in the Tigers for a three-game series coming off their sweep of the Athletics. Pre-game tonight is set for 6:30. First pitch is at 7:10. Well, Nebraska Athletics celebrated a historic year of philanthropic support and reached unprecedented heights in licensing royalties this last year. These impressive financial figures came in a year when Husker fans continued to fill athletic venues, placing Nebraska among the nation's leader in several attendance metrics. In fiscal year 2026, the Husker Athletic Fund set a record at $71,658,000 in total cash gifts from nearly 17,000 donors. The record-breaking total marks the second consecutive year Nebraska Athletics has surpassed $70 million in annual cash givings. Now, there are great attendance, as always. In fact, Nebraska's women in the four core sports of basketball, volleyball, softball, and soccer had the second biggest attendance in the country behind South Carolina and ahead of Texas. While for the men, they figure seven core sports. Nebraska was sixth in Division I. Tennessee and LSU were number one and number two. The Huskers were back on the practice field today. Among the assistant coaches to speak was linebackers coach Rob Dvorak, who's been one of the few coaches on Matt Rhule's staff during his entire tenure at Nebraska. He discovers that the simplicity of new defensive coordinator Rob Orsch's system is exactly what he thinks they're looking for.
11: I love the simplicity of the system. Really simple for the players to learn. Allows them to play fast, allows them to play violent. There's things that carry over. The terminology is great for the guys. It's uniform. It's a really good system. I'm really excited about the future of it and excited to see what it looks like.
10: There are actually a few high school football games that kick off across the state today, including on News Channel Nebraska television tonight as Lincoln Standing Bear takes on Lincoln Northwest. Kickoff is set for 7 o'clock. Also, eight-man games have Sutherland at Brady, Juanita Palisade at Maxwell, Hyannis at Mullen, and Bayard will be at Sand Hills Valley. Well, Elm Creek will start their season next Saturday in the first eight-man classic at Grand Island Senior High. There will be three total games going on that Saturday, including Clarkson against Arapahoe and Dundee County Stratton against Hardington Newcastle. Elm Creek made the playoffs last year, went 6-3, and is the preseason favorite in their D1 area. But for the Buffaloes, they've lost a couple of key players due to an injury and an automobile accident over the summer, including their top running back, Keston Beavers. Head coach, Blake Schwartz.
12: You know, it's just kind of the way it's always been. It's next one up. We had to shuffle a few guys around, but really it's nothing crazy, nothing that we haven't done before. You know, it's definitely leaving us with a big hole, but I think we got some guys that stepped up and are taking their role now pretty highly, so.
10: Besides going to the Lawrence Nelson game, they'll have a home game to start September 4th against Nebraska Christian. Also, Arcadia, Loup City, St. Cecilia, Gibbon, and Kimball. The other road games are Sutton, Alma, and Amherst. Softball action continuing today after the season opened yesterday. For Kearney Catholic, they are hosting Scotts Bluff, Shadrins at Southern Valley Alma, Highway 6, which is Minden Holdridge, taking on Alliance Co-op with Alliance Bayard and Hemingford. For Grand Island Northwest, they are ranked number 3 in the all-class top 10 in the Omaha World Herald, and they will open up their season tomorrow. Down in Beatrice, they'll take on the Orange, they'll take on Gretna as part of the Bellevue tournament. Nebraska soccer will be taking on 18th-ranked Alabama coming up Sunday. That gets underway at noon. Hastings soccer begins their season tomorrow. The women are in South Dakota taking on Dakota State. The men are in Missouri taking on Missouri Valley. UNK women's soccer has their final exhibition Saturday hosting Augustana at 7 o'clock. In volleyball, Creighton goes to Kansas for action tomorrow as they will be taking on the Jayhawks and the start of the season for Hastings College. They are taking on 25th-ranked Viterbo, and they won the first set 27-25, dropped the second set 25-21. They'll have another game tonight against Haskell and two more set for tomorrow. Little League World Series, Davenport, Iowa wins it 1-0 over California. That's sports.
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14: I hope it never happens, but when you get to a certain status, you get to a certain level, people are going to tear you down. I'm hoping that's not going to be the case with Fernando Mendoza, the first pick in the NFL draft early this year by the Las Vegas Raiders, because he is as genuine, as transparent, and as likable as you want anybody to be. Not just represent your organization, but represent an entire league, which if he does what he believes he can do, what the Raiders he can do, he's going to be one of those faces of the National Football League for a franchise that could sorely use it when it comes to Las Vegas Raiders. I'm already starting to hear, come on, is he too good to be true? It's okay that if somebody is who they are, to leave them alone, to let them be who they are. And I'm hoping that won't be the case because there's going to be a success point for Fernando Mendoza. I firmly believe he's going to turn the Las Vegas Raiders around. But I'm hoping that when he does, I don't hear he's too good to be true. He and the league and everybody else does not deserve that. In 60 seconds, the WNBA fighting back against divisiveness.
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14: WNBA Commissioner Kathy Engelbert said, and I quote, "We're being the center of political football for people who've never watched the WNBA, never written about the WNBA or reported on the WNBA, end quote. She does not like the fact that her league, no matter what the situation is, whether it's Caitlin Clark over here or other players over there or issues outside of the scope or inside the scope of the WNBA, that people are using that to further an agenda against her league. It's one of the few times you can say that Kathy Engelbert has finally had enough, which a lot of WNBA players have been waiting for more than a minute. She does not like the divisiveness of people trying to sow that involving her league and using her league as political football. Will players follow her lead and make sure they have her back or leave her hanging out to dry? That may be the biggest question about Kathy Engelbert said about people trying to sow divisiveness with the WNBA. For the ESPN Radio Sports Beat, I'm Freddie Coleman of ESPN Radio's Freddie and Harry.
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23: Welcome to Friday with the Average Joe Sports Show. Chris Schmidt, Elijah Herbel will get you into the weekend. You don't want to miss the weekend edition tomorrow, 7:45-ish. The infamous, the glorious spreadsheet reveal with the Average Joes, and still time for you to get your submissions in when it comes to the season predictions. We will reveal our season outlook, wins and losses, and those coin flip games. Don't run to the sports book, but I do got to shout out our old buddy Jay Bird, not Jay Moore, but our other buddy Jay Bird. I was talking to him this morning, and homie hit a mother of all baseball parlays for about $6,000. I want to be his friend. I want to be his friend, pick his brain, and go that route so I can have a Indiana-type run when it comes to the Friday forecast with our friends at Bud Light. Back.
24: Flip that around.
23: I know. I was giving the limited edition black shirt. And the forecast will resume next week because we'll have some college football.
24: The week zero slate is something.
23: Tasty enough.
24: I don't know.
23: Well, it's football. You know something crazy.
24: It's not tasty okay. Than a Bud Light.
23: That's true. We know that Ireland will springboard somebody and ruin another, right? You lose in Ireland, your season's lost, just stay there.
24: And even if you win in Ireland, you might lose your next 11 games.
23: You could.
0: You could. But you have that first conference win of the season. Numbers to get in at 489-1240, 489-1240, or 800-825-5865. I owe Elijah a steak and a beer. That was dirty.
24: What a comeback.
0: That was dirty last night with your Vegas Raiders.
24: Don't say my Vegas Raiders, please.
0: That's, you picked them.
24: That's disgusting of you to say.
0: Well, what's more disgusting, me to say they're your Vegas Raiders, or the fact that noted Denver fan willingly picked Vegas last night?
24: And was I right?
0: You shouldn't have been. It was 17-3.
24: Aiden O'Connell, the legend. I told you I trusted Aiden O'Connell over Brett Rypien. What happened?
0: Uh-huh.
24: We got an Aiden O'Connell masterclass in the second half, so happy about that. As we look ahead to the week zero slate, Schmitty, tell me, which of these games move the needle for you? North Carolina TCU, which is the headliner in Dublin.
0: I want that one.
24: Okay.
0: I'll be getting ready to say goodbye eventually with the weekend edition and watch some football while I'm golfing.
24: Elsewhere, you have San Jose State at USC.
0: Don't care. SC should win by 50.
24: How about Jacksonville State at North Dakota State?
0: North Dakota State's always good to watch.
24: You going to watch them, though?
0: Possibly.
24: No, you won't. Sacramento State at Eastern Michigan? Hawaii at Stanford?
0: Of course.
24: You're not watching Hawaii.
0: I'm a big Stanford fan after they pulled the mother of all comebacks against Colorado.
24: Well, that one's only on the ACC network. I'm
0: well,
24: not sure what TV
0: I'll be over at your house. You're a closet ACC fan.
24: You do have NC State at Virginia.
0: Okay, that'll be good. Bo Prabula. Plenty of mentions yesterday.
24: New Mexico State at Florida State.
0: Okay.
24: On the CW, which does that mean Tom Brenneman's on the call?
0: With three dump buttons.
24: And then you have Memphis at UNLV.
0: Are we live? Memphis UNLV will be good.
24: That does have the lowest line of the day.
0: Okay.
24: That 5.5 for UNLV.
0: So, hey, the bottom line is we have college football. Brian Christopherson, Husker 24/7 Sports, coming up in about 15 minutes.
24: And let it be known, I'm not complaining that we have college football. This just doesn't feel like the week zero we've become accustomed to over the last 4 or 5 years.
0: Usually we have, I get you. Bill Dolman coming up in hour two. The Pride of Fairbury, the professor, going to join us. And then another Claus cast. Claus will be with us. He's imaginary. He wears red. Claus will get you caught up on the week that was here in Husker Nation. So appreciate that. Can find us in the stream, as always, on YouTube 7 days a week. Like and subscribe to the Average Joe Sports Show. Twitter as well, AJ Sports Radio. 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A lot of good stuff from Nebraska today as they continue to march through camp. It's winding down. Addison Williams, once the old bull by the horns. I always think about the Breakfast Club movie, and I forget the principal's name. That he's doing the old devil horns. See these, son? Someday you're going to get the horns. I've screwed up the line in the movie. You mess with the bull, you're going to get the horns. Yes. Addison Williams wants someone to emerge, wants a guy at that opposite corner spot from Marshall. We'll hear his take on how that's progressing. You got Coach Manning and his mentality for the defensive ends. And Anthony Jones also spoke. Coach Dvorak also was in front of the microphone today. We'll hear from Anthony Jones, Coach Manning, and Coach Addison Williams. Junior is packed. He is finally getting out of the house for another semester run. A little bit bittersweet.
24: Is he still living in the house?
0: He's moving back to the fraternity house.
24: Oof.
0: It's all right. It keeps him from messing up my basement.
24: That's fair.
0: He's a dirty little piggy, and it's good to get him out. I mean, this summer felt like 6 years.
24: Yeah, I'm just like, for his sake, back to the house. Ew.
0: Well, you know, the house is well kept, and
24: it's well kept whenever they let the parents inside.
0: they do. They do make the goats do a lot of cleaning. He did that. He did more cleaning in one semester there than he's done in his whole life.
24: So this is the year, though. Whenever now there's incoming freshmen, he can just toss the pizza boxes on the floor. Whenever the new cocaine shipments come in, you can make the pledges, pack all that up.
0: He had a
24: sorry. Penn State joke there.
0: Right. He had a evening of mattress flipping, apparently. That's a thing where you go in and...
24: That's what they call it now?
0: You go in and trash the room.
24: Oh, I thought
0: yes,
24: we were...
0: Yes, you sick man.
24: New innuendos every year.
0: Apparently. But no, he gets to do the old golden rule thing. Hopefully folks were okay to him, and if they weren't, he deserved it. But hopefully he is a little more compassionate than some or not with him kind of moving up a rung.
24: Soon enough, I think you'll be sitting there saying, like, I should just move into a house or an apartment or get myself a nice cushy spot in the North Bottoms.
0: Possibly. We'll see how it goes. But he is moving back down to campus, and hilarity will ensue. Okay, this came up, and I want to start with this. And it was Husker Connection, and that's with the Husker Network. That's a podcast. Our old buddy Damon Benning, a part of that, always does a great job. And it was a sit-down with Carter Nelson and Luke Lindenmeyer. We enjoyed our chat with Luke at Big Ten Media Days. Carter Nelson, of course, the in-state product that folks are excited for and has a good season three in front of him. So towards the tail end of this, it was, you know, a question asked. We'll hear the question from Damon, and kind of a little bit of a more than a peek behind the curtain. Really, what the hell went wrong? Like, you saw it in November, right? How does that not happen again? But the players just kind of laid out some of their motivation for this season. And Lindenmeyer, as you know, he's an elder statesman, really kind of laid into what was part of the problem last year. We can speculate a little bit on it, but here is the clip from that interview segment with Husker Connection, specifically last year and motivation.
1: What did you take away from how last season ended that has motivated each of you for this season, knowing you have made progress, but it's not where you want to be?
2: Yeah, I would say, as honest I can be, like any grown man, like the end of last year was pretty embarrassing. You know, we let people impose their will on us. You know, we had stadiums empty, and I've never seen that before, and it was embarrassing. And so I don't know how most people took it, but I took it as, like, that's on me. Like, you know, that's not on, like, our fans. Our fans are great, you know. We got to give them something to cheer for, you know. So I think that the important thing is, like, just building our confidence and, you know, just, like I said, imposing our will on another man.
3: I think the biggest piece of it is the execution piece, being able to execute even when we get down later in the season, when we're maybe guys are buying out or guys are getting tired of doing the same thing over and over again. But just buying into the process that we've been doing for so long, because it does work. If you trust it, you believe in it, and if you're doing it with people that you truly care about. Last season, they're separation in the locker room, and that led to, you know, what the product on the field was. So this year, working on this whole offseason of being a gritty football team, it's when we get to October and November, we're ready for the hard stuff that we failed to call up to last year, but also the brotherhood, so we can do it together and not have anything tear us apart. And then the relentless execution aspect, just playing football, knowing our assignment, doing it fast.
0: That was good stuff. That was big time stuff. One, Carter Nelson talking about being embarrassed and then just getting rolled. I mean, just getting dominated physically as a team. You saw it on the lines of scrimmage, and you know, the whole empty seat night, that hurts a native Nebraskan kid. Could hear that, and if you watch the video, see it. Also, when it comes to Lindenmeyer, division and buyout versus buy-in, I mean, quite clearly, the defense had, again, we're speculating here, but they had to have checked out by November, especially towards the tail end when they're just getting drilled.
24: It was obvious.
0: They're getting rocked.
24: It was obvious. Go look at Penn State and compare it to Michigan.
0: Sure.
24: Both are teams that ran the ball down your throat. It looked two completely different ways in each of those
0: games. Same result, little different resistance level.
24: Yes, 100%.
0: Right, and same with Iowa. They got after you. The USC, it was problematic. And then when it comes to the division, listen, it's a thing. And the offense and the defense, they've got to be complementary and helping each other out. You hear it 1,000 times a season. But the offense is putting up minimal points, or the offense feels pressure to have to score every single time. Flipping it around, you know, the defense, I know they had the UCLA game, but where they helped one another out. They get a stop late in the game against UCLA. They get plenty of points put up on the board, so there's some cushion. But defensively, like, you just didn't have your offenses back, and the offense didn't have the defenses back, where they didn't keep each other in the ball game. And then from a division standpoint too, I mean, let's just call it like we see it with, I mean, you had the team and then you had Dylan. That element too. And that can be a big time wedge.
24: 100%. But the thing I love the most was hearing Carter Nelson talk about the embarrassment factor, because if he's getting up there and talking about that in a video that's going to go public, it makes me think that is a talking point from the coaching staff within the team this year. And it's motivation is what it is. If that has been a talking point through winter conditioning, through spring and through summer, of capture that feeling of what the end of last year felt like and use it, that's motivation that can drive you through an offseason. And offseasons are long in the football world. A lot of hard work, a lot of early mornings, a lot of late nights, a lot of lack of sleep. You get it all whenever it comes to off seasons, from winter to spring to summer and into fall camp. What is in the back of your mind pushing you through the tough days? And if there is still that feeling of embarrassment and being sick and tired, that can push you through. That can help you get up to that early alarm.
0: You want to redeem yourself.
24: That can help you go balls to the wall in summer conditioning whenever you're gassed and you don't want to do another rep. It's those little things that in the back of your mind take you from 98% to 101% exertion. And those are the little things, because everyone in the Big Ten is going hard through the offseason. Mm-hmm. Those are the little things that can take you and push you over the edge and allow you to take a step through an offseason. But as a team, I'm not sure, but individually is what I'm saying.
0: You hear gritty. That's been a buzzword this year. And you got to be gritty if your offense ain't scoring points. You got to be gritty defensively to keep the other team from, you know, causing that avalanche and then burying you. And then from a brotherhood standpoint, you've heard brotherhood used a lot, and you do hear it used a lot, but it needs to be applied. And they've really worked on that, both sides of the football. I don't know if we have time. Let's squeeze in the second part of some of the sound for Friday. And that is Addison Williams here when it comes to the cornerback battle, cut 10.
4: It's been up and down, to be honest with you. A lot of those guys have done a really good job. You know, obviously Drew is the leader in that room, and he's done a good job. And some of those other guys have been pushing him as well. But you got a guy like Jeremiah Charles doing a good job, Victor Evans doing a good job, Danny Odom's coming along, and even Amari Sanders and Larry have both grown quite a bit as well since the spring.
0: So you kind of got the layout there that we've been talking about. You've got Charles and Evans, and then Odom. The way I read into that is he's young, but he's getting caught up because he's new to the college level. And then, I mean, you go back 3 years, I mean, there was so many defensive backs recruited. You got to find a guy that stands out and sticks out and you can match with Andrew Marshall. That way you can keep Donnie at the nickel slot. We'll get BC's take on things. Good to have you in on a Friday with the Average Joe Sports Show.
5: 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What will Lincoln talk about in the week ahead?
6: Iran vows a devastating response as the United States threatens the toughest financial penalties in history. President Trump temporarily waives tariffs on beef in a bid to lower prices. Privacy fears are fueling a vandalism spree against flock cameras used nationwide.
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0: 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Brian Christofferson with us, Husker 24/7 Sports. BC, some insightful stuff, bud. From Coach Manning, Coach Williams, and a handful of players. How you doing today?
31: I'm doing great. 15 days away, 8 days from sort of football, college football. So, I'm not complaining right now.
0: Elijah did a solid job of taking me down off of my high that football is back next weekend, although the Carolina Mafia may leave sleeveless Bill in Ireland if it's a bad look next weekend. Nebraska football, we were just talking about Damon's podcast sit down with Luke Lindenmeyer and Carter Nelson, and towards the tail end of that, the reveal about, Carter Nelson talking about the embarrassment of an empty stadium or empty stadiums because they're getting drilled. Lindenmeyer talking about the team division last season. And Nebraska, BC, we'll start here, has done a heck of a job of trying to emphasize grit and brotherhood. You'll need to see it in action multiple times this season on the field.
31: Definitely. They have a mature team, and I think that's more than just their age. They do come off like they're a tight unit. And of course, if you go across the country right now, you know, 2 weeks from the season, I think there's probably, you know, a majority that feels like, man, we're bonded, we're ready for this. And you're going to find out in about a month, month and a half, who it's real with and who it's not. But they do have some guys who I think can lead during tough periods in a game, and there's going to be those series where there's restlessness in the stadium. It's not going your way. You're down 7 points. What are you going to do then? You know, you had a bad series. You just gave up a sack. That's where we're going to find out how much they've grown in that respect. But I'm going to write about it in a day or two. I do think if you believe most of the interviews, they feel like there's a difference this year in how guys are able to hold each other accountable compared to last season. And that's tough to do in this day and age. Peer critiques don't go over as well, I don't think, anymore in some locker rooms and some football cultures. And so if you can actually build that where that's a real thing and not just talk in August, you actually have a pretty big advantage over the field. Now, again, like I said, a lot of people think they have it, so we'll see if Nebraska is truly one of the you know, 20 or whatever teams that actually do.
24: Yeah, and I can only imagine what it would be like for some of the guys who got paid a healthy sum to come play football, and here comes a guy making a whole lot less money than you trying to hold you accountable. I mean, it's one of the added burdens, I guess, that comes with the NIL era of college football is there are going to be guys that think they're high and mighty because they look at that paycheck at the end of every single week.
31: Yeah, that's exactly right. We have a strange system, don't we, right now going, and so it would be a strange workplace in a lot of ways. That's where it does come down a lot to that. Like within the winter and spring months, as you reset your team each year, can you actually sort of build that sort of squad where people put that to the side? Then that seems very difficult to do. Like, because you know, some guys know this guy. Yeah, they paid a hefty sum for him. He's got more than I do and all that stuff, and you got to be able to put it away. I think what has helped them, not to be all Kool-Aid guy, but I think people start to want to at least take a sip of it, you know, as the season gets closer. I think Calandria as your quarterback and knowing the investment that was put into him, but then when he showed up and he fit in as one of the guys and he's like, all right, let's go to work and I'm going to show you I'm going to work as hard as you, is a very big deal. Like, you to get that at sort of your top end guys. And then if you want to go to the defensive side of the ball, you would look at like Owen Chambliss and everybody, like, yeah, I've said we're like 15 sources deep who say that guy's a film fanatic. And so that's useful, that like two of your high profile transfers, sort of the quarterback on each side of the ball, one is actually the quarterback, you know, has that sort of mentality or that work ethic that guys see, and they're like, okay, whatever that he's making or whatever it has been given to him, I'm going to respect him because he's not just cashing it in.
0: Super important to let your actions speak as loud as your words, and you need that. BC, what do you feel about the edge situation? I want to kind of go to some of Coach Manning's comments. We'll hear him in a little bit, but he talked about, and he's been a lot of spots at the college level, but he's so right when it comes to what you have to have in the Big Ten, and that's four rushing is one. Not only right. Being able to you know, hunker down and stop the run, but be good and be deep at having options off the edge, and also knowing your job as a pass rusher on the interior.
31: Yep, and they've got the quarterback to enforce that every day against them, right?
0: Yes.
31: Like in Calandria, because they've probably found out on occasions that if one guy tries to play hero ball or whatever and thinks he's got the signature move that's going to win the day, and that quarterback makes that sidestep and eludes it, and he's out of place, the whole system's, you know, kind of in a mess then. Mm-hmm. And so the 4-1 thing is huge. You're old enough, Schmitty, to remember when a coach named Phil Amazian said sacks are overrated and got sort of nailed for it around here. And but the point that some coaches make is well taken, and Roy Manning was kind of making it today. Like, obviously you want the sacks. Everybody knows that. But they're not just talking about sacks. And he said, in fact, it's not a word they bring up a lot. He wants it pocket, pocket, pocket. Let's crush that pocket. Let's condense it. Everybody plays their role. And trust me, if you do, guys, you're going to get yours. You're gonna get some food. I think that's probably the mindset you definitely have to have against, you know, most of the quarterbacks you're going to see nowadays. Otherwise, one guy loses his lane, basically, or whatever you want, however you want to frame it. And you're screwed against this level of competition. They're going to make you pay for that. And so it's huge that if they can enforce that and kind of drive that into everybody's head.
24: Well, yeah, it's reasonable. You want to make a quarterback uncomfortable. That's the big thing, is you don't want him to ever feel comfortable operating behind the line of scrimmage. That's super reasonable. But on the other hand, BC, I do want to see quarterbacks get killed.
31: Yes.
0: Best quarterback's a backup quarterback, BC, right?
31: That's a given. And so don't throw me in the Almasian camp where I'm just like, sacks suck. Like, yeah, we want the sacks, and I want the big hits, all that stuff. But Manning's point is a good one. Like, they'll come if you do it right, and if you're able to collapse that pocket. And if you think back to last year, guys, there was only one game that I really think of, maybe I'm missing one, where I was like, that's more like it. And it was actually the Michigan State game, which kind of is funny because it was a 38-27 score, so it looks like kind of a score fest. But that was the one time where I thought from the first series they got after Aiden Childs, and you could tell he was uncomfortable. And what happened? You guys remember he threw two terrible picks. And I think a big part of it was that they were in his kitchen, and it was in his head, and they just did not do that to anybody else through most of the season. And so, yeah, that's got to be a big part of it, is like, even if you don't get the sack, get the hit, make that guy feel it. And then he doesn't want to hang on to the ball the next time, and he lets go of it too soon, or just he makes a silly mistake. So, It's gonna be an interesting thing to see now, like how his top six of those rush edgers are sort of aligned. I mean, it sounds like they love Anthony Jones a lot, and like what he means to the room. And the guy, you know, who I think everybody thinks they know the story on him, and like I know his capabilities, but they keep talking about is Cam Lenhart. And I know people think like I know what he can do, and that's it. But you have to say, you guys listen to all the interviews. Cam Lenhart's the name that, I mean, he comes up a lot, and he's going to be a main guy. And so he's going to have to be big and have his best season.
24: It's Brian Christopherson with us here. And Schmidt, I think you saw this. Hash Nutmaker, great reference there,
0: yeah,
24: in the stream. Says
0: to the Mitch Holtis mispronunciation yesterday.
24: Yeah, it says, sacks build momentum and hype. Very, very true. And in BC, if you were looking at something defensively that would indicate a better defense in 2026, one single statistic, is there anything that you have circled preseason to say, hey, if Nebraska can be better in this area, takeaways, sacks, third down, and yards to go average, like, is there anything you're looking at that you think would indicate Nebraska has a better defense in 2026, one singular statistic?
31: All of them are good ones that you mentioned. That red zone defensive stat from last year just kills me every time I look at it, where, you know, team scored. Yeah, the touchdown percentage was ridiculous. I mean, it was like 80% almost. So 30 out of 37 trips, just wrote about it. And so obviously you want to kill off drives before you get down there. But I'd highlight that because I think if they're a defense that just makes a market improvement in red zone defense, that tells you a lot about the other factors, like the turnovers and other things, because I think it points to a strong-willed group that is sort of rising to the occasion. So, like, I think if the touchdown red zone percentage allowed goes down considerably, as it should somewhat, you'll see it in other areas where, like, they're good on third down and stuff like that, because I think it would be a signal that it's a defense that is really dialed in to sort of those moments when you got to rise up and that they're ready to perform in them. So that's going to be a huge stat. Both sides of the ball, red zone, can they punch it in? And I mean, this league, it's so close. The margins are so tight. Like, everybody ranks their 18 Big Ten teams right now. And, you know, it's easy to say, oh, like Maryland is 16th or Rutgers is 17th or whatever. But you guys know that the distance between like team 16 or 17 and team 9 or 10 in this league is very, very small. And so it's going to come down to that inside the 20s and stuff like that, like who gets 3, who gets 7, you know, on those sort of trips. And that's where I'd love to see this defense not just make a step, but, you know.
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11: I'm Christine Lisi. The Heat is set to add a four-time NBA champion as it seeks to build a contender around Giannis Antetokounmpo and Bam Adebayo. Klay Thompson is expected to sign with the Heat after clearing waivers following his buyout from the Mavericks. Thompson initiated the buyout after telling Dallas he wanted to play for a contender. He does fill a Miami need for perimeter shooting. Despite saying the Raiders' starting quarterback job is Kirk Cousins to lose, Coach Clint Kubiak not ready to name him QB1 for week one, so the competition between Cousins and rookie Fernando Mendoza goes on for another week. Three-time Super Bowl champion Mark Schlereth.
12: There is value in learning how to prepare week in, week out, what's important. And I know Kirk is such a stickler for having everything. He won't wear a wristband because he wants to be able to regurgitate and memorize everything. Like, he is a true pro. So I think there's some value in that. I think, you know, having Kirk Cousins play the first 5 or 6 games of the season, whatever it is, and then moving on to Mendoza, I think that makes sense.
11: Mark Schlereth on the Rich Eisen Show. MLB leading Brewers lead the Braves 2-0 top four. Jacob Mizrowski and Chris Sale on the Hill.
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0: Thanks for hanging out with us today on the Average Joe Radio Network and in the stream. We'll get more of your comments on pass rush and specifically stats that will tell the tale. I know you kind of maybe glaze over and you get too many stats thrown at you. Some of us eat them up. That was our only strength in math class was yards per carry, points per game, rinse and repeat.
24: And sevens on the multiplication table.
0: Right. And the old, yeah, the old...
24: That was always easy. You got to sevens on the multiplication table, like, oh, touchdowns. We're counting touchdowns here. Easy.
0: Yeah. And then it got a little more difficult. What if everybody hit two-point conversions?
24: You went full Oregon 2016.
0: You did. 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
24: And Schmitty, the stat, I know you talk about the 80-something percent touchdown percentage in the red zone, but I sat down with the Big Red Junkies the other day. That episode's up on YouTube. Check it out. Love sitting down with the Big Red Junkies for every season. Only one drive from opponents that made it inside the red zone did not end in points.
0: Did they fumble?
24: It was the blocked field goal against Akron.
0: Ah, and it was Akron.
24: Yes.
0: Okay.
24: Every other time.
0: And points resulted.
24: Credit to those fellows for that stat, because that one, I was like, I knew it was bad. That feels extra bad. Anytime the opponent made it into the red zone, it ended in points.
0: And if you were playing a drinking game at home, rough.
24: If the opponent makes it into the red zone, take a shot?
0: Yes.
24: Yeah. It's a bad drinking game you're playing.
0: Will have the spreadsheet Saturday edition, tomorrow weekend edition, season predictions for Nebraska, wins and losses. We'll go game by game. Check us out, YouTube at 7:45-ish. A couple stats that'll tell the tale for me. We'll get there in a moment. But want to hear Cut 25. This is Coach Manning with

0: All lines.
1: Okay. All right. All right. Claus, have yourself a weekend, buddy.
0: Okay.
1: There he goes. He's imaginary. He wears red. It's Claus Byrne. That was funny, man. All right. We'll wind down a Friday weekend edition. Details to come here with the Average Joes.
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1: One final time with the Average Joe Sports Show. Big thanks to Brian Christofferson, the Pride of Fairbury, Bill Dolman. And, of course, Claus Byrne. He's imaginary. He wears red. The spreadsheet Saturday, tomorrow, weekend edition, coming up. 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Sunday Live, 10:30 as well, as get you going into, week zero of the college football season. Thoughts on camp, Matt Rhule's comments, of course, tomorrow afternoon. And plenty to talk about with the depth chart and what will happen in 2026. We will make our game-by-game predictions. Bill Dolman, the Iron Horse, Gary Sharp, Mr. Mark Kranak, Elijah Herbel, myself, and Brandon Vogel. So be sure to tune in with the Average Joe Weekend Edition tomorrow. Spreadsheet Saturday. Iowa Russ, Mrs. Iowa Russ.
12: And whichever one of us finishes with the best preseason predictions, the highest percentage, you might be the proud new owner of a Pontiac Fiero.
1: Look at, are you serious?
12: No.
1: Okay, no, don't lie to people like that.
12: No, I'm not talking about the fans. Let's talk about us, the average Joes. Oh. I'll sell it to you.
1: Let's I had to get even with you here. Stake at a beer bet for tonight.
12: I'll go Broncos.
1: Okay, against the Packers. I'll take the 6.
12: Hell no. No. No money line. It's preseason football.
1: No, we're not doing money line. There's a Vegas says -6. I will take the 6 points.
12: I have to find a different game then.
1: So, dude,
12: you should. Okay, if you're
1: going to get your donkey card pulled because you used the Raiders last night.
12: Oh, you're trying to bait me into this now. You should not be doing points in preseason football.
1: Well,
12: simple as that.
1: If I would have done the stake at a beer bet at least 45 minutes earlier from yesterday, we at least would have pushed. I would have pushed. It's -1.5. It was at 2, 3.5. I would have been fine last night, despite that blown lead. So I got to get even here. I want my 6. That's what Coach Manning's screaming about. It's what Orich wants on the interior defensive line. You want 7 on the offensive line. 6 is what they want defensively. Well, I need my 6 points tonight.
12: I'm not going to give it to you.
1: 7?
12: So, 2.5.
1: No.
12: I'll give you that same number that you wanted last night. 2.5.
1: Well, give me 13.5 then with the Jets tonight.
12: You want +13.5 with the Jets?
1: I want 13.5 points, and I'll take the Jets tonight.
12: You're not, no. No.
1: How about 12.5 for the Panthers?
12: I'll take the Jets at +3.5.
1: It's not the number.
12: Yeah, it is.
1: No, it's -1.5. Pittsburgh.
12: Give me the Jets at -3.5. Or +3.5, and I'll take it.
1: No.
12: Oh, yo, so you want to negotiate with this Broncos game, but you don't want to negotiate with the Jets.
1: I'm talking to diehard donkey fan here that it's only staking a beer. What do you got to lose, dude? You're either double or nothing, and that means I do.
12: A win streak is what I have to lose. Bragging rights. A side of beef.
1: It is back and forth every time we wager.
12: Panthers.
1: The best I've done is I think I've reeled off 27 in a row on you at one point. You've maybe had a run of about 5 or 6.
12: Do you want Jacksonville +2.5? Because I'll take the Panthers -2.5.
1: Oh, I got my quarterback. I'm taking Carolina.
12: Okay.
1: I will give you 1.5.
12: Okay, I will take the Jets +2.5. Can we do that?
1: No.
12: That's the line I'm seeing here.
1: No, it's every line out there on the Jets is secretly double digits.
12: I'll take the Jets +2.5.
1: We can't make a deal.
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18: I'm Christine Lisi. The Heat set to add a four-time NBA champion as it seeks to build a contender around Giannis Antetokounmpo and Bam Adebayo. Klay Thompson expected to sign a two-year, nearly $13 million contract with the Heat after clearing waivers. Following his buyout from the Mavericks, Thompson initiated the buyout after telling Dallas he wanted to play for a contender. He does fill a Miami need for perimeter shooting. American businessman Mark Stads bought the lead stake of the NBA's Minnesota Timberwolves and WNBA's Minnesota Lynx. The deal valued at $4.5 billion, the NBA's Board of Governors expected to approve the deal next month. Despite saying the Raiders' starting quarterback job is Kirk Cousins to lose, Coach Clint Kubiak not ready to name him QB1 for week one yet, so the competition between Cousins and rookie Fernando Mendoza goes on for another week. Three-time Super Bowl champion Mark Schlereth.
19: There is value in learning how to prepare week in, week out, what's important. And I know Kirk is such a stickler for having everything. He won't wear a wristband because he wants to be able to regurgitate and memorize everything. Like, he is a true pro. So I think there's some value in that. I think, you know, having Kirk Cousins play the first five or six games of the season, whatever it is, and then moving on to Mendoza, I think that makes sense.
18: Mark Schlereth on the Rich Eisen Show. Baseball, Jacob Mizrowski struck out six, allowed four hits in six shutout innings in the Brewers' 2-1 victory over the Braves. Of his 96 pitches, he hit at least 100 miles per hour on 32 of them. Top velo 103.1, lowered his ERA to 1.68, increased his strikeouts to 2.16.
20: Hey, it's Evan Cohen. Coming to Monday, Titans quarterback Cam Ward is going into his second season as a starter. So how much pressure is on him to take a big leap forward? And will he actually be able to do it? We'll answer that on Unsportsmanlike 6 a.m. Eastern right here on ESPN Radio, ESPN2, and ESPNU.
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21: So for you, you can sleep in your own bed, hang out with the missus and the kids.
22: Damn it, Freddie, I'm going to get right into it. I told my wife she better have them kids in bed by a certain time.
21: Hey, yo!
22: 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It's Love Friday. It's me and her night. It's Love Friday.
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16: Love
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21: Why did I open that door?
22: Pause, my brother. I'm at home. It's Love Friday. Put them chillin' in the bed by a certain time and come on to daddy mama. I got this 5-hour energy, baby. It's time to rock and roll.
16: This is Freddie and Harry.

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